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4: بسم الله قال النبي صلى الله عليه وسلم الدعاء مخ العبادة. 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
2: 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messenger used to bear the revelation with great trouble and used to move his lips quickly with the inspiration. Ibn Abbas moved his lips saying, I am moving my lips in front of you as Allah's messenger used to move his. Said moved his lips saying, I am moving my lips as I saw Ibn Abbas moving his. Ibn Abbas added, so Allah revealed, move not your tongue concerning the Quran to make haste therewith. It is for us to collect it and to give you, O Muhammad, the ability to recite it, the Quran, which means that Allah will make him the Prophet remember the portion of the Quran which was revealed at that time by heart and recite it. The statement of Allah, and when we have recited it to you, O Muhammad through Gabriel, then you follow its Quran recital, 75.18, means listen to it and be silent. Then it is for us, Allah, to make it clear to you, 75.19, means then it is for Allah to make you recite it, and its meaning will be clear by itself through your tongue. Afterwards, Allah's messenger used to listen to Gabriel whenever he came, and after his departure, he used to recite it as Gabriel had recited it.

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0: 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The Prophet Warren said, a Muslim is the one who avoids harming Muslims with his tongue and hands. And a muhajir, immigrant, is the one who gives up, abandons, all what Allah has forbidden.
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2: Hadith 1. Narrated Umar bin al-Khattab. I heard Allah's Messenger, peace and blessings be upon him, saying, the reward of deeds depends upon the intentions and every person will get the reward according to what he has intended. So whoever emigrated for worldly benefits or for a woman to marry, his emigration was for what he emigrated for. Hadith 2. Narrated Aisha, the mother of the faithful believers. Al-Harith bin Hisham asked Allah's Messenger, peace and blessings be upon him, O Allah's Messenger, peace and blessings be upon him. How is the divine inspiration revealed to you? Allah's Messenger, peace and blessings be upon him, replied, sometimes it is revealed like the ringing of a bell, this form of inspiration is the hardest of all and then this state passes off after I have grasped what is inspired. Sometimes the angel comes in the form of a man and talks to me and I grasp whatever he says. Aisha added, verily I saw the Prophet, peace and blessings be upon him, being inspired divinely on a very cold day and noticed the sweat dropping from his forehead, as the inspiration was over. Hadith 3. Narrated Aisha, the mother of the faithful believers. The commencement of the divine inspiration to Allah's Messenger, peace and blessings be upon him, was in the form of good dreams which came true like bright daylight, and then the love of seclusion was bestowed upon him. He used to go in seclusion in the cave of Hira where he used to worship Allah alone continuously for many days before his desire to see his family. He used to take with him the journey food for the stay and then come back to his wife Khadija to take his food likewise again, till suddenly the truth descended upon him while he was in the cave of Hira. The angel came to him and asked him to read. The Prophet, peace and blessings be upon him, replied, I do not know how to read. The Prophet, peace and blessings be upon him, added, the angel caught me, forcefully, and pressed me so hard that I could not bear it any more. He then released me and again asked me to read and I replied, I do not know how to read. Thereupon he caught me again and pressed me a second time till I could not bear it any more. He then released me and again asked me to read but again I replied, I do not know how to read, or what shall I read? Thereupon he caught me for the third time and pressed me, and then released me and said, read in the name of your Lord, who has created, all that exists, created man from a clot. Read. And your Lord is the most generous. Surah 96, Ayat 1-3. Then Allah's Messenger, peace and blessings be upon him, returned with the inspiration and with his heart beating severely. Then he went to Khadija bint Khuwaylid and said, cover me. Cover me. They covered him till his fear was over, and after that he told her everything that had happened and said, I fear that something may happen to me. Khadija replied, never. By Allah, Allah will never disgrace you. You keep good relations with your kith and kin, help the poor and the destitute, serve your guests generously and assist the deserving calamity-afflicted ones. Khadija then accompanied him to her cousin Waraka bin Nawfal bin Asad bin Abdul Uzza, who, during the pre-Islamic period became a Christian and used to write the writing with Hebrew letters. He would write from the Gospel in Hebrew as much as Allah wished him to write. He was an old man and had lost his eyesight. Khadija said to Waraka, listen to the story of your nephew, O my cousin. Waraka asked, O my nephew. What have you seen? Allah's Messenger, peace and blessings be upon him, described whatever he had seen. Waraka said, "This is the same one who keeps the secrets, Angel Gabriel, whom Allah had sent to Moses. I wish I were young and could live up to the time when your people would turn you out." Allah's Messenger, peace and blessings be upon him, asked, "Will they drive me out?" Waraka replied in the affirmative and said, "Anyone, man, who came with something similar to what you have brought was treated with hostility, and if I should remain alive till the day when you will be turned out, then I would support you strongly." But after a few days Waraka died and the divine inspiration was also paused for a while. Hadith 4. Narrated Jabir bin Abdullah al-Ansari, while talking about the period of pause in revelation, reporting the speech of the Prophet. "While I was walking, all of a sudden I heard a voice from the sky. I looked up and saw the same angel who had visited me at the cave of Hira sitting on a chair between the sky and the earth. I got afraid of him and came back home and said, 'Wrap me in blankets.' And then Allah revealed the following holy verses of Quran, 'O you, that is, Muhammad, wrapped up in garments. Arise and warn the people against Allah's punishment. Up to and desert the idols.'" Surah 74, Ayat 1-5. After this the revelation started coming strongly, frequently and regularly. Hadith 5. Narrated Sa'id bin Jubayr. Ibn Abbas in the explanation of the statement of Allah, "Move not your tongue concerning the Quran, to make haste therewith." Surah 75, Ayah 16, said, "Allah's Messenger, peace and blessings be upon him, used to bear the revelation with great trouble and used to move his lips, quickly, with the inspiration. Ibn Abbas moved his lips saying, 'I am moving my lips in front of you as Allah's Messenger, peace and blessings be upon him, used to move his.' Sa'id moved his lips saying, 'I am moving my lips, as I saw Ibn Abbas moving his.' Ibn Abbas added, 'So Allah revealed, move not your tongue concerning the Quran, to make haste therewith. It is for us to collect it and to give you, O Muhammad, the ability to recite it, the Quran, Surah 75, Ayat 16-17, which means that Allah will make him, the Prophet, remember the portion of the Quran which was revealed at that time by heart and recite it. The statement of Allah, 'And when we have recited it to you, O Muhammad, through Gabriel, then you follow its Quran, recital, Surah 75, Ayah 18, means, listen to it and be silent. Then it is for us, Allah, to make it clear to you, Surah 75, Ayah 19, means, then it is, for Allah, to make you recite it, and its meaning will be clear by itself through your tongue. Afterwards, Allah's Messenger, peace and blessings be upon him, used to listen to Gabriel whenever he came, and after his departure he used to recite it as Gabriel had recited it." Hadith 6. Narrated Ibn Abbas. "Allah's Messenger, peace and blessings be upon him, was the most generous of all the people, and he used to reach the peak in generosity in the month of Ramadan when Gabriel met him. Gabriel used to meet him every night of Ramadan to teach him the Quran. Allah's Messenger, peace and blessings be upon him, was the most generous person, even more generous than the strong uncontrollable wind, in readiness and haste to do charitable deeds."
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4: حدثنا سعيد بن يحيى بن سعيد القرشي قال حدثنا أبي قال حدثنا أبو بردة بن عبد الله بن أبي بردة عن أبي بردة عن أبي موسى رضى الله عنه قال قالوا يا رسول الله آو الإسلام أفضل قال من سلم المسلمون من لسانه ويده. Some people asked Allah's Messenger, "Whose Islam is the best?" i.e., who is a very good Muslim? He replied, "One who avoids harming the Muslims with his tongue and hands."

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19: Hadith 18. On the authority of Abu Huraira, may Allah be pleased with him, who said that the Messenger of Allah, may the blessings and peace of Allah be upon him, said, Allah, mighty and sublime be He, will say on the day of resurrection, O son of Adam, I fell ill and you visited me not. He will say, O Lord, and how should I visit you when you are the Lord of the worlds? He will say, did you not know that my servant so-and-so had fallen ill and you visited him not? Did you not know that had you visited him, you would have found me with him, O son of Adam? I asked you for food and you fed me not. He will say, O Lord, and how should I feed you when you are the Lord of the worlds? He will say, did you not know that my servant so-and-so asked you for food and you fed him not? Did you not know that had you fed him you would surely have found that with me? O son of Adam, I asked you to give me to drink and you gave me not to drink. He will say, O Lord, how should I give you to drink when you are the Lord of the worlds? He will say, my servant so-and-so asked you to give him to drink, and you gave him not to drink. Had you given him to drink, you would have surely found that with me. It was related by Muslim.
20: Gems and jewels, wise sayings, interesting events, and moral lessons from Islamic history. Five matters.
21: The Prophet sallallahu alaihi wasallam said, I was given five matters that no other prophet before me was given. The first is that I was given victory with terror, meaning people felt fear and terror equivalent to the distance it would take one to travel in a month. That is how widespread the terror and awe had become. Secondly, the entire earth has been made a mosque for me and its soil is pure. Thirdly, the spoils of war have been made lawful to me. Next, I have been given intercession. And finally, each prophet before me was sent specifically to a certain people, while I was sent to all of mankind. Collected by Al-Bukhari.
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23: Hadith 18. Narrated Ibn Umar, Allah's Messenger, peace and blessings be upon him, said, I have been ordered, by Allah, to fight against the people until they testify that none has the right to be worshipped but Allah and that Muhammad is Allah's Messenger, peace and blessings be upon him. And offer the prayers perfectly and give the obligatory charity. So if they perform that, then they save their lives and property from me except for Islamic laws, and then their reckoning, accounts, will be done by Allah. Hadith 19. Narrated Abu Hurairah, Allah's Messenger, peace and blessings be upon him, was asked, "What is the best deed?" He replied, "To believe in Allah and his Apostle, Muhammad." The questioner then asked, "What is the next, in goodness?" He replied, "To participate in jihad, religious fighting, in Allah's cause." The questioner again asked, "What is the next, in goodness?" He replied, "To perform Hajj Mabrur, pilgrimage to Makkah, which is accepted by Allah and is performed with the intention of seeking Allah's pleasure only and not to show off, and without committing a sin and in accordance with the traditions of the Prophet." Hadith 20. Narrated Sa'd, Allah's Messenger, peace and blessings be upon him, distributed zakat amongst a group of people while I was sitting there, but Allah's Messenger, peace and blessings be upon him, left a man whom I thought the best of the lot. I asked, "O Allah's Messenger, peace and blessings be upon him. Why have you left that person? By Allah, I regard him as a faithful believer." The Prophet, peace and blessings be upon him, commented, "Or merely a Muslim." I remained quiet for a while, but could not help repeating my question because of what I knew about him. And then asked Allah's Messenger, peace and blessings be upon him, "Why have you left so and so?" "By Allah, he is a faithful believer." The Prophet, peace and blessings be upon him, again said, "Or merely a Muslim." And I could not help repeating my question because of what I knew about him.
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4: Does it matter if somebody wears hijab if they're committing all these other sins? A person may look at their life and see that they commit all these other sins and they may say to themselves, "Does it really matter if I wear hijab or not?" This is a trick from Shaytan. What Shaytan wants you to do is give up on this one good deed that you are doing. There is no doubt that wearing hijab is indeed very, very hard, and this is why Shaytan will usually attack from that door. He will constantly be on your back and he will remind you of how hard hijab is, or if you don't wear hijab, Shaytan will constantly come and remind you that it is indeed very, very hard and your life is going to change when you wear hijab. And that may be true, but remember, even just wearing hijab, and you may not do any other good deeds or you may commit a lot of other sins, but that wearing of that hijab is still a good deed and you are still in obedience to Allah subhanahu wa ta'ala. So never ever give up on that hijab, and Allah subhanahu wa ta'ala knows best.
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19: Hadith 24. On the authority of Abu Huraira, may Allah be pleased with him, who said that the Messenger of Allah, may the blessings and peace of Allah be upon him, said, If Allah has loved a servant of his, he calls Jibreel, on whom be peace, and says, I love so and so, therefore love him. He said, So Jibreel loves him. Then he calls out in heaven, saying, Allah loves so-and-so, therefore love him. And the inhabitants of heaven love him. He said, Then acceptance is established for him on earth. And if Allah has abhorred a servant of his, he calls Jibreel and says, I abhor so-and-so, therefore abhor him. So Jibreel abhors him. Then he calls out to the inhabitants of heaven, Allah abhors so-and-so, therefore abhor him. He said, So they abhor him. And abhorrence is established for him on earth. It was related by Muslim, also by Al-Bukhari, Malik, and At-Tirmidhi.
20: Gems and jewels. Why sayings, interesting events, and moral lessons from Islamic history. Iyaz and his quick decisions.
11: Iyaz ibn Muawiyah was a famous judge known for his intelligence and insight. Some people, however, were jealous both of his status and of his ability. So they tried to raise doubts about him. They said, He has in him a fault that no judge should have. When people come to him seeking judgment, he is quick in issuing his ruling. When Iyas became aware of what they said about him, he called them to him and bestowed upon them wonderful hospitality. He extended forth one of his two hands and asked them, How many fingers do you see? They immediately said, Five. He said, How come you were so quick to answer? Why did you not first count them? One, two, three, and become from those who do not hasten in their judgment. They said, We are not slow in counting that which we already know. He said, Likewise with me, I do not delay in a matter regarding which I already know the ruling. And in this way, the distinguished judge showed them that he did not issue rulings in a quick or hasty manner.
12: Allahumma ihdina fi man hadayt, wa'afina fi man afayt.
13: وتولنا فيما توليت وبارك لنا فيما أعطيت وقنا واصرف عنا شر ما قضيت.

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1: The prophet, peace be upon him, said, God says, My servants, I have forbidden myself any wrong and have also forbidden you, so do no wrong unto one another. My servants, all of you are astray except those whom I guide. So ask me for guidance, and I shall guide you. My servants, all of you are hungry except those whom I feed. So ask me for food, and I shall feed you. My servants, all of you are naked except those whom I clothe. So ask me for clothing, and I shall clothe you. My servants, you sin by night and by day, yet I forgive all sins. So ask me for forgiveness, and I shall forgive you. My servants, you can do nothing that could harm me, neither can you do anything that would benefit me. My servants, even if the first and last of you, all the human beings and the jinn, become as righteous as the one with the most righteous heart among you, that would add nothing to my kingdom. My servants, if all of you become as wicked as the one with the most wicked heart among you, that would diminish nothing from my kingdom. My servants, were all of you to stand in one place and ask me whatever you wished, and were I to give everyone what he asked for, that would not diminish what I have any more than a needle would when put into the sea. My servants, it is only your deeds which I put into your account, and then pay you in full for them. So let him who finds good thank and praise God, and let him who finds other than good blame no one but himself.
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0: 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Wise sayings, interesting events, and moral lessons from Islamic history. 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
1: Hassan ibn Sahl asked Dinar ibn Abdullah, "What is your religion?" He said, "I never thought that anyone alive would ask this question, for it is the question of Munkar and Nakir to the dead."
2: MashaAllah, what a great hadith and du'as. 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
2: Hadith 14. On the authority of Abu Huraira, may Allah be pleased with him, from the Prophet, may the blessings and peace of Allah be upon him, who said, Allah, glorified and exalted be He, has supernumerary angels who rove about seeking out gatherings in which Allah's name is being invoked. They sit with them and fold their wings round each other, filling that which is between them and between the lowest heaven. When the people in the gathering depart, the angels ascend and rise up to heaven. He said, Then Allah, mighty and sublime be He, asks them, though He is the most knowing about them, From where have you come? And they say, We have come from some servants of yours on earth. They were glorifying you, exalting you, witnessing that there is no God but you, praising you, and asking favors of you. He says, And what do they ask of me? They say, They ask of you your paradise. He says, And have they seen my paradise? They say, No, O Lord. He says, And how would it be were they to have seen my paradise? They say, And they ask protection of you. He says, From what do they ask protection of me? They say, From your hellfire, O Lord. He says, And have they seen my hellfire? They say, No. He says, And how would it be were they to have seen my hellfire? They say, And they ask for your forgiveness. He said, Then he says, I have forgiven them, and I have bestowed upon them what they have asked for, and I have granted them sanctuary from that which they ask protection. He said, They say, O Lord, among them is so and so, a much sinning servant who was merely passing by and sat down with them. He said, And he says, And to him too I have given forgiveness. He who sits with such people shall not suffer. It was related by Muslim, also by Al-Bukhari, At-Tirmidhi and An-Nasai.
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3: When you have a terrible day, you just want to scream, so just turn to Allah. When you're feeling so down, you have lost all hope, just turn to Allah. When you're feeling betrayed, you just want to curse, just turn to Allah. When you can't see a way out of a terrible situation, just turn to Allah. When you're feeling like you have no self-esteem, just turn to Allah. When you're feeling all okay and the world is at your feet, just remember not to forget Allah. You can then be certain He will remember you.
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17: A'udhu billahi minash shaytanir rajeem. Bismillahir rahmanir rahim.
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6: Al-Hadith al-Khamis wal-Ishroon An Abi Hurayrah radiyallahu anhu Qala Rasulullah sallallahu alayhi wa sallam Inna Allah azza wa jalla qal Man aada li waliyan faqad aadantuhu bil-harb وما تقرب إلي 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
7: Hadith 25. On the authority of Abu Huraira, may Allah be pleased with him, who said that the Messenger of Allah, may the blessings and peace of Allah be upon him, said, Allah, mighty and sublime be He, said, Whosoever shows enmity to someone devoted to me, I shall be at war with him. My servant draws not near to me with anything more loved by me than the religious duties I have enjoined upon him. And my servant continues to draw near to me with supererogatory works so that I shall love him. When I love him, I am his hearing with which he hears, his seeing with which he sees, his hand with which he strikes, and his foot with which he walks. Were he to ask something of me, I would surely give it to him. And were he to ask me for refuge, I would surely grant him it. I do not hesitate about anything as much as I hesitate about seizing the soul of my faithful servant. He hates death, and I hate hurting him. It was related by Al-Bukhari.

0: 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The Prophet, peace be upon him, said, Faith, belief, consists of more than 60 branches, i.e. parts. And haya, this term haya covers a large number of concepts which are to be taken together. Amongst them are self-respect, modesty, bashfulness, and scruple, etc. is a part of faith.
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3: While I was walking, all of a sudden I heard a voice from the sky. I looked up and saw the same angel who had visited me at the cave of Hira, sitting on a chair between the sky and the earth. I got afraid of him and came back home and said, Wrap me in blankets. And then Allah revealed the following holy verses of Quran. O you, i.e. Muhammad, wrapped up in garments, arise and warn the people against Allah's punishment, up to and desert the idols. After this, the revelation started coming strongly, frequently and regularly.
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12: Al-Hadith al-Thamin Ashar An Abi Hurairah radiyallahu anhu qal Qala Rasulullah sallallahu alayhi wa sallam Inna Allah azza wa jal يقول يوم القيامة يا ابن آدم مرضت فلم تعدني قال يا ربي وكيف أعودك 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
13: حديث 18. On the authority of Abu Huraira, may Allah be pleased with him, who said that the Messenger of Allah, may the blessings and peace of Allah be upon him, said, Allah, mighty and sublime be He, will say on the day of resurrection, O son of Adam, I fell ill and you visited me not. He will say, O Lord, and how should I visit you when you are the Lord of the worlds? He will say, Did you not know that my servant so-and-so had fallen ill and you visited him not? Did you not know that had you visited him, you would have found me with him, O son of Adam? I asked you for food and you fed me not. He will say, O Lord, and how should I feed you when you are the Lord of the worlds? He will say, Did you not know that my servant so-and-so asked you for food and you fed him not? Did you not know that had you fed him, you would surely have found that with me? O son of Adam, I asked you to give me to drink and you gave me not to drink. He will say, O Lord, how should I give you to drink when you are the Lord of the worlds? He will say, My servant so-and-so asked you to give him to drink, and you gave him not to drink. Had you given him to drink, you would have surely found that with me. It was related by Muslim.
14: لا إله إلا الله المتوحد في الجلال بكمال الجمال تعظيما وتكبيرا المتفرد بتعظيم

0: They covered him till his fear was over, and after that he told her everything that had happened and said, "I fear that something may happen to me." Khadija replied, "Never. By Allah, Allah will never disgrace you. You keep good relations with your kith and kin, help the poor and the destitute, serve your guests generously, and assist the deserving calamity-afflicted ones." Khadija then accompanied him to her cousin Waraka bin Nawfal bin Asad bin Abdul Uzza, who, during the pre-Islamic period, became a Christian and used to write the writing with Hebrew letters. He would write from the Gospel in Hebrew as much as Allah wished him to write. He was an old man and had lost his eyesight. Khadija said to Waraka, "Listen to the story of your nephew, O my cousin." Waraka asked, "O my nephew, what have you seen?" Allah's messenger, peace be upon him, described whatever he had seen. Waraka said, "This is the same one who keeps the secrets, Angel Gabriel, whom Allah had sent to Moses. I wish I were young and could live up to the time when your people would turn you out." Allah's messenger asked, "Will they drive me out?" Waraka replied in the affirmative and said, "Anyone, man, who came with something similar to what you have brought was treated with hostility. And if I should remain alive till the day when you will be turned out, then I would support you strongly." But after a few days, Waraka died, and the divine inspiration was also paused for a while.
1: 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So continue listening for more hadith and also duas, inshallah.
2: Hadith 7. Narrated Abdullah bin Abbas. Abu Sufyan bin Harb informed me that Heraclius had sent a messenger to him while he had been accompanying a caravan from Quraysh. They were merchants doing business in Sham, Syria, Palestine, Lebanon, and Jordan, at the time when Allah's messenger, peace and blessings be upon him, had truce with Abu Sufyan and Quraysh infidels. So Abu Sufyan and his companions went to Heraclius at Ilya, Jerusalem. Heraclius called them in the court and he had all the senior Roman dignitaries around him. He called for his translator who, translating Heraclius's question, said to them, "Who amongst you is closely related to that man who claims to be a prophet?" Abu Sufyan replied, "I am the nearest relative to him, amongst the group." Heraclius said, "Bring him, Abu Sufyan, close to me and make his companions stand behind him." Abu Sufyan added, "Heraclius told his translator to tell my companions that he wanted to put some questions to me regarding that man, the prophet, and that if I told a lie they, my companions, should contradict me." Abu Sufyan added, "By Allah! Had I not been afraid of my companions labeling me a liar, I would not have spoken the truth about the prophet." The first question he asked me about him was, "What is his family status amongst you?" I replied, "He belongs to a good, noble, family amongst us." Heraclius further asked, "Has anybody amongst you ever claimed the same, that is, to be a prophet, before him?" I replied, "No." He said, "Was anybody amongst his ancestors a king?" I replied, "No." Heraclius asked, "Do the nobles or the poor follow him?" I replied, "It is the poor who follow him." He said, "Are his followers increasing or decreasing, day by day?" I replied, "They are increasing." He then asked, "Does anybody amongst those who embrace his religion become displeased and renounce the religion afterwards?" I replied, "No." Heraclius said, "Have you ever accused him of telling lies before his claim to be a prophet?" I replied, "No." Heraclius said, "Does he break his promises?" I replied, "No. We are at truce with him, but we do not know what he will do in it." I could not find opportunity to say anything against him except that. Heraclius asked, "Have you ever had a war with him?" I replied, "Yes." Then he said, "What was the outcome of the battles?" I replied, "Sometimes he was victorious and sometimes we." Heraclius said, "What does he order you to do?" I said, He tells us to worship Allah and Allah alone and not to worship anything along with him, and to renounce all that our ancestors had said. He orders us to pray, to speak the truth, to be chaste and to keep good relations with our kith and kin. Heraclius asked the translator to convey to me the following: I asked you about his family and your reply was that he belonged to a very noble family. In fact, all the apostles come from noble families amongst their respective peoples. I questioned you whether anybody else amongst you claimed such a thing, your reply was in the negative. If the answer had been in the affirmative, I would have thought that this man was following the previous man's statement. Then I asked you whether any one of his ancestors was a king. Your reply was in the negative, and if it had been in the affirmative, I would have thought that this man wanted to take back his ancestral kingdom. I further asked whether he was ever accused of telling lies before he said what he said, and your reply was in the negative. So I wondered how a person who does not tell a lie about others could ever tell a lie about Allah. I then asked you whether the rich people followed him or the poor. You replied that it was the poor who followed him. And, in fact, all the apostles have been followed by this very class of people. Then I asked you whether his followers were increasing or decreasing. You replied that they were increasing, and in fact this is the way of true faith, till it is complete in all respects. I further asked you whether there was anybody, who, after embracing his religion, became displeased and discarded his religion. Your reply was in the negative, and in fact this is, the sign of, true faith, when its delight enters the hearts and mixes with them completely. I asked you whether he had ever betrayed. You replied in the negative, and likewise the apostles never betray. Then I asked you what he ordered you to do. You replied that he ordered you to worship Allah and Allah alone and not to worship anything along with him, and forbade you to worship idols, and ordered you to pray, to speak the truth and to be chaste. If what you have said is true, he will very soon occupy this place underneath my feet, and I knew it, from the scriptures, that he was going to appear, but I did not know that he would be from you, and if I could reach him definitely, I would go immediately to meet him, and if I were with him, I would certainly wash his feet. Heraclius then asked for the letter addressed by Allah's apostle, which was delivered by Dihya to the governor of Basra, who forwarded it to Heraclius to read. The contents of the letter were as follows: In the name of Allah the Beneficent, the Merciful. This letter is, from Muhammad the slave of Allah and his apostle to Heraclius the ruler of Byzantine. Peace be upon him, who follows the right path. Furthermore, I invite you to Islam, and if you become a Muslim you will be safe, and Allah will double your reward, and if you reject this invitation of Islam, you will be committing a sin of Arisiyin, tillers, farmers, that is, your people. And, Allah's statement, O people of the scripture. Come to a word common to you and us, that we worship none but Allah and that we associate nothing in worship with him, and that none of us shall take others as lords beside Allah. Then, if they turn away, say, bear witness that we are Muslims, those who have surrendered to Allah. Surah 3, Ayah 64. Abu Sufyan then added, when Heraclius had finished his speech and had read the letter, there was a great hue and cry in the royal court. So we were turned out of the court. I told my companions that the question of Ibn Abi Kubsha, the Prophet Muhammad, peace and blessings be upon him, has become so prominent that even the king of Bani al-Asfar, Byzantine, is afraid of him. Then I started to become sure that he, the Prophet, would be the conqueror in the near future till I embraced Islam, that is, Allah guided me to it. The sub-narrator adds, Ibn al-Nathur was the governor of Ilya, Jerusalem, and Heraclius was the head of the Christians of Sham. Ibn al-Nathur narrates that once while Heraclius was visiting Ilya, Jerusalem, he got up in the morning with a sad mood. Some of his priests asked him why he was in that mood. Heraclius was a foreteller and an astrologer. He replied, at night when I looked at the stars, I saw that the leader of those who practice circumcision had appeared, become the conqueror. Who are they who practice circumcision? The people replied, except the Jews, nobody practices circumcision, so you should not be afraid of them, Jews. just issue orders to kill every Jew present in the country. While they were discussing it, a messenger sent by the king of Gassan to convey the news of Olah's messenger, peace and blessings be upon him, to Heraclius was brought in. Having heard the news, he, Heraclius, ordered the people to go and see whether the messenger of Gassan was circumcised. The people, after seeing him, told Heraclius that he was circumcised. Heraclius then asked him about the Arabs. The messenger replied, "Arabs also practice circumcision." After hearing that, Heraclius remarked that sovereignty of the Arabs had appeared. Heraclius then wrote a letter to his friend in Rome who was as good as Heraclius in knowledge. Heraclius then left for Homs, a town in Syria, and stayed there till he received the reply of his letter from his friend, who agreed with him in his opinion about the emergence of the Prophet, peace and blessings be upon him, and the fact that he was a prophet. On that Heraclius invited all the heads of the Byzantines to assemble in his palace at Homs. When they assembled, he ordered that all the doors of his palace be closed. Then he came out and said, "O Byzantines! If success is your desire and if you seek right guidance and want your empire to remain, then give a pledge of allegiance to this prophet, that is, embrace Islam." On hearing the views of Heraclius, the people ran towards the gates of the palace like onagers, but found the doors closed. Heraclius realized their hatred towards Islam, and when he lost the hope of their embracing Islam, he ordered that they should be brought back in audience. When they returned, he said, "What already said was just to test the strength of your conviction and I have seen it." The people prostrated before him and became pleased with him, and this was the end of Heraclius's story, in connection with his faith.

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1: 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And be brothers with one another, O slaves of Allah. No Muslim is allowed to shun his Muslim brother for more than 3 days. Reported by Bukhari.
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5: Assalamu alaikum. It's now time for the beautiful recitation of the Holy Quran with English translation by Sheikh Abdul Rahman Al-Sudais and Sheikh Saud Al-Shuraim.

0: see how the angels receive those who disbelieve, smiting their faces and their backs and saying, taste the punishment of burning.
1: ذلك بما قدمت أيديكم وأن الله ليس بظلام للعبيد.
0: This is for that which your own hands have sent before to the judgment, and know that Allah is not a tyrant to his slaves.

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They disbelieved the revelations of Allah, and Allah took them in their sins. Lo, Allah is strong, severe in punishment.

0: عليم.
1: That is because Allah never changed the grace He hath bestowed on any people until they first change that which is in their hearts. And that is because Allah is Hearer, Knower.

0: Their way is as the way of Pharaoh's folk and those before them. They denied the revelations of their Lord, so we destroyed them in their sins. And we drowned the folk of Pharaoh. All were evildoers.
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0: Lo, the worst of beasts in Allah's sight are the ungrateful who will not believe.

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0: If thou comest on them in the war, deal with them so as to strike fear in those who are behind them, that haply they may remember.

0: And if thou farest treachery from any folk, then throw back to them their treaty fairly. Lo, Allah loveth not the treacherous.
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0: And let not those who disbelieve suppose that they can outstrip Allah's purpose. Lo, they cannot escape.

0: Make ready for them all thou canst of armed force and of horses tethered, that thereby ye may dismay the enemy of Allah and your enemy and others beside them whom ye know not. Allah knoweth them. Whatsoever ye spend in the way of Allah, it will be repaid to you in full, and ye will not be wronged.
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0: And if they incline to peace, incline thou also to it, and trust in Allah. Lo, He is the Hearer, the Knower.
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0: And if they would deceive thee, then lo, Allah is sufficient for thee. He it is who supporteth thee with His help and with the believers.

0: الرحيم.
1: And as for the believers hath attuned their hearts, if thou hadst spent all that is in the earth, thou couldst not have attuned their hearts, but Allah hath attuned them. Lo, He is mighty wise.
0: يا أيها النبي حسبك الله ومن اتبعك من المؤمنين.
1: O Prophet, Allah is sufficient for thee and those who follow thee of the believers.
0: يا

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And if there be of you 100 steadfast, they shall overcome 1,000 of those who disbelieve. Because they, the disbelievers, are a folk without intelligence.

Now hath Allah lightened your burden, for he knoweth that there's weakness in you. So if there be of you a steadfast 100, they shall overcome 200. And if there be of you 1,000 steadfast, they shall overcome 2,000 by permission of Allah. Allah is with the steadfast.

0: It is not for any prophet to have captives until he hath made slaughter in the land. Ye desire the lure of this world, and Allah desireth for you the hereafter. And Allah is mighty wise.
1: لولا كتاب من الله سبق لمسكم فيما أخذتم عذاب عظيم.
0: Had it not been for an ordinance of Allah which had gone before, an awful doom had come upon you on account of what you took.
1: فكلوا مما غنمتم حلالا طيبا واتقوا الله إن الله غفور رحيم.
0: Now enjoy what ye have won as lawful and good, and keep your duty to Allah. Lo, Allah is forgiving, merciful. Yeah.

0: O Prophet, say unto those captives who are in your hands, if Allah knoweth any good in your hearts, He will give you better than that which hath been taken from you, and will forgive you. Lo, Allah is forgiving, merciful.
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0: And if they would betray thee, they betrayed Allah before, and He gave thee power over them. Allah is knower, wise.

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And those who believed but did not leave their homes, ye have no duty to protect them till they leave their homes. But if they seek help from you in the matter of religion, then it is your duty to help them, except against a folk between whom and you there's a treaty. Allah is seer of what ye do.

those who believed and left their homes and strove for the cause of Allah, and those who took them in and helped them, these are the believers in truth. For them is pardon and a bountiful provision.

0: And those who afterwards believed and left their homes and strove along with you, they are of you. And those who are akin are nearer one to another in the ordinance of Allah. Lo, Allah is knower of all things.
1: Bara'atun min Allah wa rasulih ila alladhina 'ahadtum min al-mushrikeen.
0: Freedom from obligation is proclaimed from Allah and His Messenger toward those of the idolaters with whom ye made a treaty.
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0: Travel freely in the land 4 months and know that ye cannot escape Allah and that Allah will confound the disbelievers in His guidance.

And a proclamation from Allah and His Messenger to all men on the day of the greater pilgrimage that Allah is free from obligation to the idolaters, and so is His Messenger. So if ye repent, it will be better for you. But if ye are averse, then know that ye cannot escape Allah. Give tidings, O Muhammad, of a painful doom to those who disbelieve.

excepting those of the idolaters with whom ye Muslims have a treaty, and who have since abated nothing of your right, nor have supported anyone against you. As for these, fulfill their treaty to them till their term. Lo, Allah loveth those who keep their duty unto Him.

Then, when the sacred months have passed, slay the idolaters wherever ye find them, and take them captive, and besiege them, and prepare for them each ambush. But if they repent and establish worship and pay the poor due, then leave their way free. Lo, Allah is forgiving, merciful.

And if any one of the idolaters seeketh thy protection, O Muhammad, then protect him so that he may hear the word of Allah and afterward convey him to his place of safety. That is because they are a folk who know not.

How can there be a treaty with Allah and with His Messenger for the idolaters, save those with whom ye made a treaty at the inviolable place of worship? So long as they are true to you, be true to them. Lo, Allah loveth those who keep their duty.

0: How can there be any treaty for the others when if they have the upper hand of you, they regard not pact, nor honor in respect of you? They satisfy you with their mouths, the while their hearts refuse, and most of them are wrongdoers.
1: اشتروا بآيات الله ثمنا قليلا فصدوا عن سبيله إنهم ساء ما كانوا يعملون.
0: They have purchased with the revelations of Allah a little gain, so they debar men from His way. Lo, evil is that which they are wont to do.
1: لا يرقبون في مؤمن إلا ولا ذمة وأولئك هم المعتدون.
0: And they observe toward a believer neither pact nor honor. These are they who are transgressors.
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0: But if they repent and establish worship and pay the poor due, then are they your brethren in religion. We detail our revelations for a people who have knowledge.
1: وَإِن نَكَثُوا أَيْمَانَهُمْ مِنْ بَعْدِ عَهْدِهِمْ وَطَعَنُوا فِي دِينِكُمْ فَقَاتِلُوا أَئِمَّةَ الْكُفْرِ إِنَّهُمْ لَا أَيْمَانَ لَهُمْ لَعَلَّهُمْ يَنْتَهُونَ.
0: And if they break their pledges after their treaty had been made with you and assail your religion, then fight the heads of disbelief. Lo, they have no binding oaths in order that they may desist.

Will ye not fight a folk who broke their solemn pledges and purposed to drive out the messenger and did attack you first? What? Fear ye them? Now Allah hath more right that ye should fear him if ye are believers.

Fight them, Allah will chastise them at your hands, and He will lay them low and give you victory over them, and He will heal the breasts of folk who are believers.

0: and He will remove the anger of their hearts. Allah relenteth toward whom He will. Allah is knower, wise.
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0: Or deem ye that ye would be left in peace when Allah yet knoweth not those of you who strive, choosing for familiar none save Allah and His Messenger and the believers? Allah is informed of what ye do.

It is not for the idolaters to tend Allah's sanctuaries, bearing witness against themselves of disbelief. As for such, their works are vain, and in the fire they will abide.

0: الزكاة ولم يخش إلا الله فعسى أولئك أن يكونوا من المهتدين.
1: He only shall tend Allah's sanctuaries who believeth in Allah and the last day and observeth proper worship and payeth the poor due and feareth none save Allah. For such only is it possible that they can be of the rightly guided.

count ye the slaking of a pilgrim's thirst and tendence of the inviolable place of worship as equal to the worth of him who believeth in Allah and the last day and striveth in the way of Allah? They are not equal in the sight of Allah. Allah guideth not wrongdoing folk.

0: Those who believe and have left their homes and striven with their wealth and their lives in Allah's way are of much greater worth in Allah's sight. These are they who are triumphant.
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1: خالدين فيها أبدا إن الله عنده أجر عظيم
0: There they will abide forever. Lo, with Allah there's immense reward.
1: Yeah,

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Whoso of you taketh them for friends, such are wrongdoers.

0: بأمره والله لا يهدي القوم الفاسقين.
1: Say, if your fathers and your sons and your brethren and your wives and your tribe and the wealth ye have acquired and merchandise for which ye fear that there will be no sale and dwellings ye desire are dearer to you than Allah and His Messenger and striving in His way, then wait till Allah bringeth His command to pass. Allah guideth not wrongdoing folk.

Allah hath given you victory on many fields, and on the day of Hunain, when ye exulted in your multitude, but it availed you naught, and the earth, vast as it is, was straitened for you, then ye turned back in flight.

0: Then Allah sent His peace of reassurance down upon His messenger and upon the believers, and sent down hosts ye could not see, and punished those who disbelieved. Such is the reward of disbelievers.
1: You are listening to the beautiful recitation of the Holy Quran with English translation by Sheikh Abdul Rahman As-Sudais and Sheikh Saud Ash-Shurain.
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3: Assalamu alaikum. It's now time for the beautiful recitation of the Holy Quran with English translation by Sheikh Abdul Rahman Al-Sudais and Sheikh Saud Al-Shuraim.

O ye who believe, the idolaters only are unclean, so let them not come near the inviolable place of worship after this their year. If ye fear poverty from the loss of their merchandise, Allah shall preserve you of His bounty if He will. Lo, Allah is knower, wise.

Fight against such of those who have been given the scripture as believe not in Allah nor the last day, and forbid not that which Allah hath forbidden by His messenger, and follow not the religion of truth until they pay the tribute readily, being brought low.

0: يتفكون.
1: And the Jews say, Ezra is the son of Allah. And the Christians say, the Messiah is the son of Allah. That is their saying with their mouths. They imitate the saying of those who disbelieved of old. Allah Himself fighteth against them. How perverse are they!

0: يَعْبُدُونَ.
1: They have taken as lords beside Allah their rabbis and their monks and the Messiah, son of Mary, when they were bidden to worship only one God. There's no God save Him. Be He glorified from all that they ascribe as partners unto Him.

Fain would they put out the light of Allah with their mouths, but Allah disdaineth aught, save that He shall perfect His light, however much the disbelievers are averse.

He it is who hath sent his messenger with the guidance and the religion of truth, that he may cause it to prevail over all religions, however much the idolaters may be averse.

0: فبشرهم بعذاب أليم.
1: O ye who believe, lo, many of the Jewish rabbis and the Christian monks devour the wealth of mankind wantonly and debar men from the way of Allah. They who hoard up gold and silver and spend it not in the way of Allah, unto them give tidings, O Muhammad, of a painful doom.

on the day when it will all be heated in the fire of hell, and their foreheads and their flanks and their backs will be branded therewith, and it will be said unto them, Here is that which ye hoarded for yourselves. Now taste of what ye used to hoard.

0: Lo, the number of the months with Allah is 12 months by Allah's ordinance in the day that He created the heavens and the earth. Four of them are sacred, that is right religion. So wrong not yourselves in them, and wage war on all the idolaters as they are waging war on all of you. And know that Allah is with those who keep their duty unto Him.
1: إنما النسيء زيادة في الكفر يضل به الذين كفروا

O ye who believe, what aileth you that when it is said unto you, Go forth in the way of Allah, ye are bowed down to the ground with heaviness. Take ye pleasure in the life of the world rather than in the hereafter? The comfort of the life of the world is but little than in the hereafter.

0: If ye go not forth, he will afflict you with a painful doom, and will choose instead of you a folk other than you. Ye cannot harm him at all. Allah is able to do all things.
1: إلا تنصروه فقد نصره الله إذ أخرجه الذي

If ye help him not, still Allah helped him when those who disbelieved drove him forth, the second of two, when they too were in the cave. When he said unto his comrade, grieve not, lo, Allah is with us. Then Allah caused his peace of reassurance to descend upon him and supported him with hosts you cannot see, and made the word of those who disbelieved the nethermost, while Allah's word, it was that became the uppermost. Allah is mighty, wise.

0: يهلكون أنفسهم والله يعلم إنهم لكاذبون.
1: Had it been a near adventure and an easy journey, they had followed thee, but the distance seemed too far for them. Yet will they swear by Allah, saying, If we had been able, we would surely have set out with you. They destroy their souls, and Allah knoweth that they verily are liars.

Allah forgive thee, O Muhammad. Wherefore didst thou grant them leave ere those who told the truth were manifest to thee, and thou didst know the liars?

Those who believe in Allah and the Last Day ask no leave of thee, lest they should strive with their wealth and their lives. Allah is aware of those who keep their duty unto Him.

And if they had wished to go forth, they would assuredly have made ready some equipment. But Allah was averse to their being sent forth, and held them back, and it was said unto them, Sit ye with the sedentary.

0: يبغونكم الفتنة وفيكم سماعون لهم والله عليم بالظالمين.
1: Had they gone forth among you, they had added to you naught save trouble, and had hurried to and fro among you, seeking to cause sedition among you. And among you there are some who would have listened to them. Allah is aware of evildoers.

Aforetime they sought to cause sedition and raise difficulties for thee till the truth came and the decree of Allah was made manifest, though they were loath.

0: Of them is he who saith, Grant me leave to stay at home, and tempt me not. Surely it is into temptation that they thus have fallen. Lo, hell verily is all around the disbelievers.
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0: If good befalleth thee, O Muhammad, it afflicted them. And if calamity befalleth thee, they say, We took precaution, and they turn away well pleased.

Say, naught befalleth us save that which Allah hath decreed for us. He is our protecting friend. In Allah, let believers put their trust.

Say, can ye await for us aught save one of two good things, death or victory in Allah's way? While we await for you that Allah will afflict you with a doom from Him or at our hands, await then, lo, we are awaiting with you.

and naught prevented that their contributions should be accepted from them, save that they have disbelieved in Allah and in His Messenger, and they come not to worship save as idlers, and pay not their contribution save reluctantly.

0: وتزهق أنفسهم وهم كافرون.
1: So let not their riches nor their children please thee, O Muhammad. Allah thereby intended but to punish them in the life of the world, and that their souls shall pass away while they are disbelievers.

0: And they swear by Allah that they are in truth of you when they are not of you, but they are folk who are afraid.
1: لَوْ يَجِدُونَ مَلْجَأً أَوْ مَغَارَاتٍ أَوْ مُدَّخَلًا لَوَلَّوْا إِلَيْهِ وَهُمْ يَجْمَحُونَ.
0: Had they but found a refuge or caverns or a place to enter, they surely had resorted thither swift as runaways.

And of them is he who defameth thee in the matter of the alms. If they are given thereof, they are content, and if they are not given thereof, behold, they are enraged.

How much more seemly had they been content with that which Allah and His Messenger had given them and had said, Allah sufficeth us, Allah will give us of His bounty and also His Messenger. Unto Allah we are suppliants.

The alms are only for the poor and the needy, and those who collect them, and those whose hearts are to be reconciled, and to free the captives and the debtors, and for the cause of Allah, and for the wayfarers, a duty imposed by Allah. Allah is knower, wise.

0: And of them are those who vex the Prophet and say, he is only a hearer. Say, a hearer of good for you, who believeth in Allah and is true to the believers, and a mercy for such of you as believe. Those who vex the Messenger of Allah, for them there is a painful doom.
1: يحلفون بالله لكم ليرضوكم والله ورسوله أحق أن يرضوه إن كانوا مؤمنين.
0: They swear by Allah to you Muslims to please you, but Allah with His Messenger hath more right that they should please Him if they are believers.

0: ذلك الخزي العظيم.
1: Know they not that whoso opposeth Allah and His Messenger, his portion verily is hell to abide therein. That is the extreme abasement.

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Say, scoff your fill. Lo, Allah is disclosing what ye fear.

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Say, Was it at Allah and His revelations and His messenger that ye did scoff?

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If we forgive a party of you we shall punish because they have been guilty.

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They forget Allah, so He hath forgotten them. Lo, the hypocrites, they are the transgressors.

Allah promiseth the hypocrites, both men and women, and the disbelievers, fire of hell for their abode. It will suffice them. Allah curseth them, and theirs is the lasting torment.

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They enjoyed their lot a while, so ye enjoy your lot a while, even as those before you did enjoy their lot a while. And ye prayed even as they prated. Such are they whose works have perished in the world and the hereafter. Such are they who are the losers.

0: born? Hath not the fame of those before them reached them, the folk of Noah, Ard, Thamud, the folk of Abraham, the dwellers of Midian, and the disaster which befell them? Their messengers from Allah came unto them with proofs of Allah's sovereignty. So Allah surely wronged them not, but they did wrong themselves.
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7: Praising Allah subhanahu wa ta'ala for the many gifts He has given us, we recognize the gift of this day of Jumu'ah. This day about which Islam has taught us is the day of Eid in the week of a believer. And in Sahih Muslim, Abu Hurairah radiallahu anhu, he reports that the Prophet sallallahu alayhi wa sallam said that the best day upon which the sun rises is this day of Jumu'ah. On this day, Allah created Adam alayhi salam. And on this day, Allah entered him into Jannah. And on this day, Allah removed him from Jannah. And the coming of the hour will not happen except on this day of Jumu'ah. May Allah make us from the people of Jannah when the coming of the hour arrives. Ameen.
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We are now going to play the morning Adhkar. Adhkar is the remembrance of Allah subhanahu wa ta'ala. It was part of the daily routine of the Prophet Muhammad, peace be upon him, to recite Adhkar in the morning. Allah also says in the Quran,

O you who believe, remember Allah with much remembrance, and glorify His praises, morning and evening. Surah Al-Ahzab 33, ayahs 41 to 42. It is also said in the Quran,

And glorify the praises of your Lord before the rising of the sun and before its setting. Surah Qaf 50, Ayah 39. Reciting Adhkar and remembering Allah is one of the most effective ways to defeat Shaitan. It is also an effective way to strengthen your Iman. The morning Adhkar will be playing every day. Please stay tuned to obtain the reward and story it is profited.

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0: Assalamu alaikum. You are listening to Inspire FM on 105.1 FM. You have been listening to the morning Adhkar. Adhkar is the remembrance of Allah subhanahu wa ta'ala. It was part of the daily routine of the Prophet Muhammad, peace be upon him, to recite Adhkar in the morning. Allah also says in the Quran,
1: Bismillah.

O you who believe, remember Allah with much remembrance, and glorify His praises, morning and evening. Surah Al-Ahzab 33, Ayahs 41-42. It is also said in the Quran,

0: And glorify the praises of your Lord before the rising of the sun and before its setting. Surah Qaf 50, Ayah 39. Reciting Adhkar and remembering Allah is one of the most effective ways to defeat Shaitan. It is also an effective way to strengthen your Iman. The morning Adhkar will be playing every day. Please tune in.
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4: Islam is not only just claiming this, I'm Muslim, it is leading the life in Islamic way. In Surah Al-Asr, Allah subhanahu wa ta'ala say, by time, indeed, mankind is in loss, except for those who have believed and done righteous deeds and advise each other to truth, to haq, to Islam, and advise each other to patience. Without these duties, this Islam is not going to help us. We don't appreciate Allah's favor upon us. We come to pray, maybe we follow Islam. When we go to our business, we may cheat people, we become dishonest. This is not Islam. Islam should be accepted, adopted in all the sphere of the life, a complete code of the life.
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We are now going to play the morning adhkar. Adhkar is the remembrance of Allah subhanahu wa ta'ala. It was part of the daily routine of the Prophet Muhammad, peace be upon him, to recite adhkar in the morning. Allah also says in the Quran,

O you who believe, remember Allah with much remembrance, and glorify His praises, morning and evening. Surah Al-Ahzab 33, Ayahs 41-42. It is also said in the Quran,

and glorify the praises of your Lord before the rising of the sun and before its setting. Surah Qaf 50, Ayah 39. Reciting Adhkar and remembering Allah is one of the most effective ways to defeat shaitan. It is also an effective way to strengthen your iman. The morning Adhkar will be playing every day. Please stay tuned to obtain the reward and story it is the Prophet did.

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2: 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You have been listening to the Morning Adhkar. Adhkar is the remembrance of Allah subhanahu wa ta'ala. It was part of the daily routine of the Prophet Muhammad, peace be upon him, to recite Adhkar in the morning. Allah also says in the Quran,

O you who believe, remember Allah with much remembrance, and glorify His praises, morning and evening. Surah Al-Ahzab 33, ayahs 41-42. It is also said in the Quran,

0: and glorify the praises of your Lord before the rising of the sun and before its setting. Surah Qaf 50, Ayah 39. Reciting Adhkar and remembering Allah is one of the most effective ways to defeat Shaitan. It is also an effective way to strengthen your Iman. The morning Adhkar will be playing every day. Please tune in.
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2: The next lesson we're learning here in this surah as we go on is whatever Allah has to say, the time for you and me to react is not a lot of time. There's a state of emergency. We need to act quickly because the dawn of our life has set upon us. The sun, the sunset of our life is at bay. It's basically, it's around the corner. So we need to act now. It's this idea of time running out, the timer ticking away. That's being captured in just the words al-asr. So this last benefit of this oath is a sense of urgency. And one alim, he compared, Mufti Muhammad Shafi'i among others, compared the struggle of the human being that is depicted in Surah Al-Asr to the one who is trying to sell ice. In ancient times, they didn't have freezers and stuff like that, right? So the ice vendor, he doesn't have a lot of time, and it's melting away. And he has to make use of these sales and get the product out to the customer in a certain time, and if that time goes away, then all of that effort is gone to waste. He has this sense of urgency to accomplish what he needs to accomplish. Commonly, the last ayah of Surah Al-Asr is understood as having four components. Of course, it's very easy to see that. إِلَّا الَّذِينَ آمَنُوا number one, وَعَمِلُوا الصَّالِحَاتِ number two, وَتَوَاصَوْا بِالْحَقِّ number three, and وَتَوَاصَوْا بِالصَّبْرِ number four. Four conditions. The first condition being those who believe, those who act righteously or do righteous deeds. The third being they enjoin to the best of their ability and to counsel one another with truth, and then also doing the same with perseverance. These are the four conditions that are mentioned. But one of the things we're going to learn today as part of the overview is that these four things are actually one thing. They seem like they are four things, but they are lazim wa malzum. They are necessarily connected to each other. They are actually inseparable. And actually, all of the rest is the fruit of the first, iman. The first thing that's mentioned is iman. And then there are three other things mentioned. But what we're going to learn is, if one really has iman, then the next three things are naturally bound to happen. They are bound to happen. And if those things don't happen, guess what's missing? Iman. So if one wants to check if they really have iman or not, they can check by the minimal standard of iman set by Surah Al-Asr. What are the consequences of iman? What happens right after iman? عَمِلُوا الصَّالِحَاتِ تَوَاسِي بِالْحَقِّ تَوَاسِي بِالصَّبْرِ. If those things aren't happening, then there's something missing in iman. And by the way, all of these four are connected in a profound way. Even if you take the second case, عَمِلُوا الصَّالِحَاتِ. What is after وَعَمِلُوا الصَّالِحَاتِ? They act righteously, they enjoin the truth. They don't keep the good to themselves, now they're enjoining the truth, of which I'm using the cliche translation. The idea of it is to get the truth to others, tell others to do good too. In other words, if you are truly doing good, it is impossible for you to keep it to yourself. It's impossible. A necessary consequence of that will be you will have to share it with others. That is part of goodness. And then when you do enjoin the truth to others, you will get people that respond to you, and you will get people who hate what you have to say. And when you get people who hate what you have to say, you will necessarily need to develop what? Sabr. You're going to have it. It's a necessary, these are all connected things. One leads to the other, to the other, to the other. And we'll explore more of that as we continue, inshaAllah ta'ala.

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2: Because just because you're in Iman doesn't mean you don't have some darkness. That's why he doesn't say al-dhulma, the darkness. He says shades of darkness, multiple shades of darkness. Some of you have the darkness of envy. Others have the darkness of anger. Others have the darkness of greed. Others have the darkness of narcissism and self-obsession. Others have the darkness of materialism. Others have the darkness of cheating and lying and stealing and multiple different kinds of darknesses within people who claim to be Muslims. Allah says, I am willing to pull you out of those darknesses. No matter what your darkness is, I'm willing to pull you out to the light, ila nur, to the light. You notice before Allah started talking that He owns everything? He owns everything. Then He talked about He guards everything. Remember that? And on top of guarding everything, He wants to protect who especially? You. He's protecting the entire universe. He's even protecting the ocean you're drowning in. He's even protecting the anchor you're holding. But He's offering you His special protection. But you have to admit to Allah first. Let me tell you, one of the most beautiful things I heard when I was at Hajj this year, in one of the khutub at Hajj, the Shaykh said, you know, الدُّعَاء أو يوم الدُّعَاء يوم الاعتراف. فَقَبْلَ الدُّعَاء نَحْتَاجْ لِلْاِعْتِرَافِ. He says the day of dua is the day of admission. Before you make dua, you need to admit who you are. You have to confess to Allah what your darknesses are. You know what they are, nobody else does. You know what they are. You have laziness. You don't pay attention in salat. You have filthy habits that nobody knows about. You have anger. You're hiding secrets. You've cheated someone, you've lied against, you know what they are. You have to admit them to Allah and then ask you to pull you out of that darkness. Allah Azza wa Jal is teaching us that all human beings start off with light. We all start off, we're not born into sin. This is not Christian creed. This is the Iman in Allah Azza wa Jal teaches us that human beings are born in Iman. They have the potential of faith. When they don't exercise that muscle, then it goes into darkness. One of the most wise anecdotes and examples to help me understand this that one of my teachers gave, Dr. Abdul Sami', may Allah protect him, he gave this example. He said, you know, when you exercise a muscle, it gets stronger. But when you don't exercise a muscle, it gets weaker. And you know, if somebody's lying in bed, they're lying in bed for 6 months, 8 months, 10 months, and they don't get up, guess what? After 10 months, when they try to get up, their legs don't work. They lose it. The ability to accept guidance is a muscle Allah put inside us. If you exercise that muscle, it'll get stronger. If you don't exercise that muscle, reminder comes to you, advice comes to you, opportunity comes to you, prayer time comes to you, and you ignore it, that ability to accept guidance starts getting weaker until that muscle dies, and then it doesn't matter if it's the Messenger of Allah sallallahu alaihi wasallam, the greatest of all teachers and speakers, speaking to you, the greatest of all speech, the Quran itself, it won't matter because your muscle is dead. It won't matter now, because you didn't exercise it when it was still alive. لِيُنذِرَ مَنْ كَانَ حَيًّا. So you can warn someone who's still alive.
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3: He is Allah. There is no God but He. The knower of the

unseen and the visible. He is the All-Merciful, the All-Compassionate. He is Allah, there is no God but He. He is the King, the All-Holy, the source of peace and perfection, the All-Faithful, the All-Preserver, the Almighty, the All-Compeller, the All-Sublime. Glory be to Allah above that they associate. He is Allah, the Creator, the Maker, the Shaper. To Him belong the names most beautiful. All that is in the heavens and the earth magnifies Him. He is the Almighty, the All-Wise.

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How are you this morning? I pray you're well. I pray you're in the best of health and the highest of Iman, inshallah ta'ala. And I pray you are ready for this morning. It is, of course, a Tuesday morning, mashallah. Tuesday, the 29th of September. Tuesday, 29th of September, inshallah. And it's a beautiful day, mashallah. It's been a bit of a wet night, but it should clear up to a dry day, inshallah ta'ala. And the sun, if there is a little bit of clearing up of the rain this morning, it should clear up quite soon. And then from about 11 o'clock, I think the forecast saying from about 11 o'clock onwards, it should be a dry day throughout. Although the rain does return later in the evening, potentially the forecast force says about 8 p.m. at the moment. But of course, as we know, it may change. So listeners, how are you doing this morning? How are you getting on? Do let me know. 0777948182. We have got, of course, my dear brother Imran saying Monday is done. Now bring on Tuesday. Indeed, mashallah. Tuesday it is, mashallah. And Alhamdulillah, we have got, of course, my dear and sisters, Tuesday, Wednesday, Thursday, Friday, and then Saturday, we have got the big climb, subhanAllah, yes indeed, the Phob Trek, Alhamdulillah, is going to be taking place on Saturday, the three peaks as well as the one peak, and I shall be doing the one peak, and we would love to have you guys, of course, helping towards that. If you have not donated as yet, please do so, of course, as of course it comes towards the first of the month. I know a lot of people will be perhaps getting their wages, their salary at the end of the month. And if you have got something that you can spare towards this cause, then even every 5, 10, 20, 30, 40, 50, 100 pound, whatever it may be, every penny counts, my dear sister. Whatever you can give, inshallah ta'ala, it'd be really appreciated towards the Friends of Bright Eyes Center for two new services, inshallah. Assalamu alaikum, this is Zakaria. Wa alaikum salam, Zakaria, how are you? I also go, salam alaikum, can I be the real master from Mariam? You can do. Mariam, where were you yesterday? I was calling out yesterday, where is Mariam? Where is Adam? Where are my riddle masters gone? And nobody replied. So good to know you're listening this morning. Listeners, it's 807. You had a request saying, can you please play Humne Aankhon Se Dekha Nahi Hai Magar. Mariam says, I was giving everyone else a chance to such a point where nobody else came forward, Mariam. So, Jazakallah for your care for other people, mashallah. But nobody came forward, unfortunately. Let's go to this, and then we'll wait for Mariam's riddle. Make sure it's a new one and a challenging one, Mariam.

Absolutely beautiful, absolutely beautiful, mashallah. Yes, indeed, mashallah, my dear sisters. Hamza, that was, of course, humne aankhon se dekha nahi hai, magar mashallah. Absolutely beautiful. Listeners, we got a message coming in. We got, of course, Maryam. Maryam, of course, giving us the riddle, which I'll share with you shortly. But Muhammad Isa saying, could you please play Nimbu? Nimbu for my sister. We'll play Nimbu for you shortly. But before that, for Asif, Ali Abrav, Hasbi Rabbi. It's 8:12, listeners. 8:12. Hasbi Rabbi by, of course, Sami Yusuf.

0: That is, of course, a Hasbi Rabbi going out to you guys. MashaAllah, beautiful voice of Sami Yusuf. We've got my dear brother Fiaz Bhai sending in the hadith of the day. Now, my dear brothers and sisters, I did say to you, my dear brother Fiaz is currently in hospital. So, my dear brothers and sisters, I hope everybody's making dua for my dear brother Fiaz. He is currently still recovering. I messaged him yesterday. Unfortunately, I haven't had a chance to go see him. And to be honest, I'm a bit scared as well because I think I was speaking to one of the brothers here, and what he's got is, I've been told, is infectious. And he was saying that you may have to go in gloves and masks and stuff to see him. So I'm not sure because I've got the event obviously on the weekend. I don't really want to get some sort of an infection 3 days before. So, my dear brother Fiaz, I will make plenty of dua for you. But from here, not, of course, from the hospital itself. But yeah, please do make plenty of dua for my dear brother Fiaz. He did say he's getting better. And inshallah, he will be getting better. So, my dear brother Fiaz says, on the authority of Abu Huraira, may Allah be pleased with him, who said, the Messenger of Allah, sallallahu alayhi wa sallam, said, by him in whose my hand... By him in whose hand my soul is, you will not enter Jannah until you believe. And you should not believe until you love one another. May I inform you of something you do if you love one another? Promote greeting amongst you by saying assalamu alaikum to one another. This is a Muslim hadith. Say salam, my dear sister, say salam to one another, inshallah ta'ala. The riddle for this morning is the courtesy of Maryam. I come from a mine and get surrounded by wood always. Everyone uses me. What am I? I come from a mine. Get surrounded by wood. Everyone uses me. What am I? 0777948 2. Let's go a little bit of My Name is Nimbu going out to Isa saying, could you please play Nimbu for my sister? So this is Nimbu. This is Dawood Wons Biali. It's 818 818, inshallah. Do let me know if you want to listen to anything particular.
1: My name is Nimbu, what will I do just hanging on this tree? I sigh a lemon sigh, just wondering why nobody is picking me. The last picking day, I heard them say they wanted something sweet. And they passed me, oh dear, so high way up here, saying he's too sour to eat. Ew. But who's to say, tell me who are they to think I'm just not good? God made me yellow, a tart little fellow, I'd remind them if I could. There's plenty of use for lemon juice, though it makes lips a pucker. A little lemon tart is quite a fine art, who'd not love a lemon sucker? Oh, what's that now? Who's quaking my bow? A hand reaching up my way. Of all the

0: I am inside, just wondering why nobody is picking me. 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And they passed me, oh dear, so high way up here, saying he's too sour to eat.
1: Ew.
0: But who's to say, tell me, who are they to think I'm just not good? God made me yellow, a tart little fellow, I'd remind them if I could. There's plenty of use for lemon juice, though it makes lips a pucker. A little lemon tart is quite a fine art, who'd not love a lemon sucker? Oh, what's that now? Who's quaking my bow? A hand reaching up my way. Of all the...

0: I do, just hanging on this tree. 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Such a wonderful treat, this person so sweet loves me just for what I am.
1: Woohoo! 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I hope people haven't switched off because some people don't like Nimbu much. I don't mind it, to be honest. I think every now and again, maybe, you know, like in small doses, so maybe once a month or maybe once a year. So that's done for this year. Isa, don't request it again. That's 29th September. Remember the date. Next year, 29th September 2027, you can play it again. We've got Huria, Ishan Salim saying, and Azlan Salim saying, I think the answer to the riddle is this. Absolutely correct. Well done. The riddle is courtesy of Mariam. I come from a mine and get surrounded by wood always. Everyone uses me. What am I? Do let me know your thoughts. We're going to go to, we got Abdullah saying, I'm Abdullah. Asalaamu Alaikum, Abdullah. How are you? Pray you are well, inshallah. And yeah, we're going to go to a bit of Allahu Nadirhan, taking us up to the break, inshallah. We'll be back straight after. Please do let me know if you would like the link to donate. Have you, my brother Fiaz says you can't beat Nimbu. Brother Fiaz, you're not well. I think Brother Fiaz, it's affected his head. I think this illness that he started to like Nimbu. Brother Fiaz, I thought you can't stand Nimbu, but my dear Brother Fiaz, I think the chort has got to his head. Subhanallah. May Allah bless you, bro. Love you to hear from you. May Allah bless you always. Absolutely love my dear Brother Fiaz, mashallah. Amazing brother, mashallah. May Allah give him shifa. Ameen. Keep him in your du'as.

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You're listening to the Rise and Shine show. It is a Tuesday, the 29th. A few messages coming in around traffic, saying traffic is not too great. Let me have a quick look. And oh gosh, what's happening today? It is just red everywhere. We've got solid red all around town. We got red on into Bury Park, up Dunsborough Road is all red. The motorway is yellow, actually. It's red right at the junction of connecting from Junction 11 and I think further down between Junction 11 and 10. It's red, but mostly it's yellow, actually, in between Dunsborough Road all the way up to Tesco's roundabout is all red. Leegrave High Street, all the way down from Pointers Road all the way down to the Marsh Road roundabout, and even going further up to Bramingham, it's all a red both ways. Leegrave High Street is red, Oakley Road, we've got Marsh Road coming down onto Blunder Road, the Waller Avenue, New Bedford Road, always Old Bedford Road, Old Bedford Road as well. SubhanAllah, it's what's going on today? I have no idea. Somebody big T messaging is saying, "Assalamu alaikum. Thanks for telling me about the traffic jam near the M1. I do apologize. I didn't even look at it because I thought it was fine. When I came in, it was, but then that was at 6:30. So slightly earlier than you lot. So the old New Bedford Road going all the way from town, all the way up to past Barnfield, Barton Road, all the way up to where is that the? Now even going past near Keish Hospice, going all the way down to there near the A6. SubhanAllah, something is not right today. I thought it would be the motorway traffic that's causing it, but the motorways are yellow, so motorways are not actually blocked. This is a park viaduct, the ring road around town. Again, just completely red. Going all the way down towards Kimpton Road is red. And back around, SubhanAllah. A lot of traffic this morning. Please do be careful, inshallah ta'ala. Please do, of course, make sure you drive safely. We've got my dear brother Imran is saying, we've got some crazy, one Imran says traffic is crazy. The other Imran is saying, and some drivers are crazy too. SubhanAllah. Well, I'll make it easy for you guys. We've got Junaid, my dear brother Junaid saying, "Salam brother, hope you well, been a while. Can you play Anthem of Medina? Anthem of Medina, please, by Nadir Khan." Which one's Anthem of Medina? Send me a link, Junaid. And saying motorway junction is busy. Yeah, the junction is busy, but the motorway after that is yellow, Junaid. So, not too sure. I thought it was the motorway that's causing it. It's normally the motorway traffic that normally just holds up into town. But yeah, at the junction, it's quite busy from the motorway. But further than that, it's actually not too bad. So I'm not sure what's going on. We've got 0777948 or 20777948182. M1 South is blocked, Junaid is saying. M1 South, let me have a quick look at M1 South. M1 South, Junction 10 is there, right? That's Junction 10, right? Junction 10. Yeah, it's red. But just at the junction though, Junaid, once you've got onto the motorway, it's actually yellow all the way across. It's yellow for about, well, I can't estimate, but maybe about a few miles, and then it's all green going into London. So yeah, I'm not too sure. A5 is actually quite red as well. So yeah, roads in traffic. So yeah, not too sure why. Junaid says looks blocked. Don't quote me though. I have already quoted you, Junaid, a little too late, but alhamdulillah. I'll see what's going on there. Let me have a quick look on the Salah times. It's 8:35. Salat al-Fajr this morning. I started at 5:24. Sunrise 6:58. Zohr 12:57. Asr 4:50. Maghrib is 6:48 and Isha 8:07. Tomorrow, Fajr is 5:26, sunrise 7 o'clock, Zuhr at 12:57, Asr 4:48, Maghrib is 6:46 and Isha 8:05, inshallah ta'ala.
Going over to the BBC website, Burnham to unveil a public body to invest in electricity grid. The Prime Minister will say he wants to reduce energy costs in his first conference speech as Labour leader. RAF Fairford incident clearly involves foreign actors, says US Secretary of State. There's a whole video and, of course, article on that. OpenAI scraps rollout of new model over safety concerns. And family of British explorer Sir Ranulph Fiennes says they don't know where he is. Temperatures to hit 26 degrees in burst of late September warmth. That is something around the weather. Going on to the Al Jazeera website, Trump dismisses hoax reports he offered sanctions relief to Iran. More from IRGC spokesman's speech to the American public. No reason for 800 military bases. Revolutionary Guard addresses American people. And intense Israeli gunfire as attacks throughout Gaza continue. SubhanAllah, may Allah make it easy for everybody. UK releases suspects as Iran denies role in alleged plot on base used by US. OpenAI cancels release of AI model GPT 6.1. Astra citing safety concerns. Going over to the sport, is there anything football-wise? I only look at football too, so maybe I should look at some other sports. Let's go on to sports, actually. Let's go to sports as a whole. We've got FIFA accuses UEFA of misinformation campaign. Inside Liverpool's increasing a global investment in youth, the story about Liverpool Football Club. And we also have Man City CEO defiant over Premier League charges. That's another story there. Going off to the weather, it should be clearing up now. The early morning rain should be clearing up. And inshallah, we've got temperatures of 17 to 18 this morning, going to highs of 24 to 25 degrees. Some sunshine peeking through the clouds. Should be a dry day throughout. Rain returning later on in the evening. Winds of 14 to 15 miles per hour. Tomorrow, it'll be the other way around. It'll start off wet going into the midday, and then in the afternoon, it should clear up, inshallah. Again, temperatures tomorrow of 22 to 23 degrees, inshallah. We've got Beachill areas okay, my dear, with the big T says. So thank you so much. He says Kingsway is clear as well. So Jazakallah for that there. A few, of course, traffic updates there for you, inshallah ta'ala. We've got Pen. The answer is this from Ikra Faisana Noura. I was just about to read it out. Zainab says, can you play Nimbu, please? No, Nimbu has a once a year, I think, limit. We've got Mariam says, traffic update, roads leading to Icknield High from Neville Road onto Black Swan on the Runfall side, closed for roadworks all day today and possibly tomorrow morning, leaving early as traffic redirected and flow is heavy. So yeah, there's a lot of traffic around the Icknield High, Neville Road, Black Swan, Runfall Road area. Thank you so much for that update. May Allah bless you guys. We've got the traffic is as bad as London today. Serious? That is from Nabil, mashallah. The Pepper Stock area has road closures, and that's why there's so much traffic. The road that goes from Farley Hill to Caddington is closed due to an incident. There's so many road closures going on today and the following weeks. There's a lot of road closures over the next 4 to 5 weeks. I saw one yesterday on Dalla Road. I think it said on the 22nd of October, it'll be closed for 6 nights, I believe, if I remember correctly. So yeah, there's a lot of road closures. They should be in the night, though. They should be during the day. They shouldn't really impact the traffic during the day. But yeah, if they've actually even put temporary traffic lights in, or if they've got cones and everything out, it slows everything down, isn't it? And the rain doesn't help. The rain just slows everything down further. We've got Imran says, I've come to realize Tuesdays are bad traffic-wise. It's come to the part of the year where we can stay awake after Fajr, and I love it. That is Imran. Indeed. I do like the fact that we can stay awake after Fajr. I used to really struggle to try to get some rest between Fajr. Yep, my dear Imran has sent the picture.

where you go today, whether it's on Leaguer Road, whether it's on Leaguer High Street, Blundell Road, Waller Avenue, all those areas, and then New Bedford Road going all the way down towards A6. A lot of traffic, a lot of traffic. So please do be warned. Be safe, be patient. And of course, if you're running late to work, just let them know that obviously you're running late to work. But please, please, please don't rush. Mahdi Abdul Rahim says, Salam, Haji Saab. Walaikum Salam, Rahim Saab. Rahim, how was your cycle? 85 miles was that you said you were going to do on Sunday. How was your cycle? Do let me know. 0777948122. Junaid, this nasheed you requested, Anthem for the Prophet. There's actually, maybe you spelled something wrong, but yeah, there's something called Anthem for the Prophet. I'll have to find that for you now, because obviously that's definitely not something we've got. I've never heard of it before, so I shall try and find that for you. Let's go to, before we go any further, let's go to Muhammad Tariq Muhammad Yusuf, Mawla Yasalli wa Sallim, the medley. It's 8:41. We've got Faiza saying, Salam, the answer is coal. Coal. Let me have a quick look. Let me check for you. I come from a mine and get surrounded by wood always. Do you though? Everyone uses me, possibly. But yeah, not the answer I'm looking for. Coal is not the answer I'm looking for. We've got Alhamdulillah 94 miles. My Abdul Rahim says he goes painful. 5 jamaats in 5 different masjids. Smashed it. Smashed it. Mashallah. May Allah bless you, bro. And may Allah ease your pain.

Yes, indeed. That was the beautiful, beautiful Mawla Yasalli wa Sallim medley, mashallah. It's 844, listeners, 844. So we've got a message coming in saying, is the answer this? Correct, absolutely correct. Not sure what your name is because you have not mentioned it, but your answer is correct. May Allah bless you, inshallah. Listeners, the riddle... sorry, it's Famida. Famida, apologies. We'll save your name, Famida. We'll save your name so next time you don't need to message it in. But your answer is correct, so well done to you. Somebody saying, what is the riddle? I will tell you. I will tell you what the riddle is. I come from a mine and get surrounded by wood.

always. Everyone uses me. And what am I? Do let me know. We've got Zidane. What's somebody just messaging Zidane? When I asked what's your name and somebody said Zidane. Oh, sorry, that was to whoever answered correctly. Number ending 951. But Zidane, your name is saved as Pfizer for some reason, Zidane. So you're probably maybe using another family member's phone. But your answer is wrong, by the way, Zidane. Your answer was wrong, Zidane. So you need to send in another answer if possible. We've got a big shout out to the strollers, Samir Abrar, Hafiz Saab. That was our dear Hafiz Shaban. And Azambai, mashallah, all, of course, the amazing strollers, alhamdulillah. May Allah bless you guys and may Allah keep you well. It's 8:45 listeners on this Tuesday morning. It's Tuesday the 29th September. A quick shout out to regarding, of course, the challenge we've got this weekend. Of course, the Three Peaks Challenge. My name is the Three Peaks Challenge for Friends of Bright Eyes, mashallah. I will be doing the one peak, not three peaks, just to clarify, the one peak. But even that, to be honest, it's going to be a bit of a challenge for me. It's the first anything, anything practical that I'm kind of doing after my knee op. So I am kind of getting a bit nervous now, to be honest, as it's getting closer, whether I'll be able to do it or not. But yeah, I'll try. I'll see what I can do. But my intention. And I'm sure my brother Rahim will be able to guide me on this because he always does all these challenges. Hiking poles. Yes, Rahim bhai, I need the hiking poles, please. He does all these challenges injured. My plan, Rahim, is to strap myself so well that the knees don't give way. Put a back belt on and hopefully, inshallah, that will help me if I get back pain. And just have so many drugs that I just keep walking and don't think. So what do you think? Does that work? I think my brother Rahim will probably say, yep, that works for him. Inshallah, all will go well for you, bro. May Allah make it easy. Start training and speak tomorrow. Nope, training is finished, Imran. Do you know what happened, Imran? On Saturday, I thought to myself, when I did the peace walk, so that was a little bit of walking. I think I did about 8,000-9,000 steps and that was it, to be honest. But what it was, Rahim says, ho jayega. Indeed, ho jayega. What it was, Imran, was we got a WhatsApp group where these guys have been training for weeks now, to be honest. And they said, the last week, you do not train. You need to give your body rest. So that was the advice I got. So as I was about to start training, I was told to stop training. So I stopped. And now, apparently, this week is about bulking up, apparently, I'll be totally. And carbs, apparently. You have to have loads of carbs. So this week is basically moja moja. So basically, haven't had any training. Kulle kao. And then basically on the weekend, hope for the best, inshallah. Inshallah, it'll work out. My dear brother Rahim says, you'll be all right. Brother Rahim will be there to help me. Brother Rahim, it might be a situation where you might have to start walking up the mountain with me, bro, if it gets too difficult. He goes, that only applies to the Three Peaks crew that they're not supposed to train this week. Is it? Nobody told me that. Nobody told me that. I was told no training. So I stopped. I listened to instructions. I just forgot to listen to the one where training was supposed to start. Anyway, listeners, let's go to a little bit of... A message came in saying, can you please play something by Avais Raza Qadri? So which one should we play by Avais Raza Qadri? We've got Karam Mangta Hoon, actually. We've got Karam Mangta Hoon, Ata Mangta Hoon. Ilahi, main tujhse dua mangta hoon. This is Avais Raza Qadri. We got 2 minutes left for the riddle and what time for one more track. Let me know if you want me to dedicate it to you. The riddle this morning, where's Mariam's message gone? I come from a mine and get surrounded by wood always. Everybody uses me. What am I? 0 0779 481 822.

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Brother Fiaz, lovely to hear you listening, my dear brother. How is your health, my dear brother? Just to get a quick health check-up before you go. May Allah bless you, bro. May Allah keep you well. And may Allah subhanahu wa ta'ala give you a full recovery very soon. And you can join the masjid back, inshallah ta'ala, again, inshallah ta'ala. So I hope, inshallah ta'ala, that you are back able to join the masjid back very, very, very shortly, inshallah ta'ala. We've got, inshallah, if weather permits, I will come with my trainers. And if it's safe... Alhamdulillah, alhamdulillah, yes indeed. Very important to make sure it's safe, because if it's not safe, then of course it's not good, my dear brother Rahim. But yeah, please do, of course, make sure you either drop off the hiking poles or make sure you got them with you, because I will definitely need them. And my dear brother Fiaz says, high health is much better. Alhamdulillah, alhamdulillah, good to know, my dear brother Fiaz. Listeners, I will leave you with a little bit of Aage Dekho Umar, the answer to the riddle before we go, courtesy of Maryam. The riddle was... I come from a mine and get surrounded by wood always. What am I? I am, of course, a pencil. A pencil was the correct answer, inshallah ta'ala. Let's quickly go to a little bit of Aage Dekho Umar, and I will leave you with that. Take care. Assalamu alaikum wa rahmatullahi wa barakatuhu.

0: 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The brothers and sisters, welcome to a new show of Tadabbur al-Quran with me, Sheikh Ahmed al-Nashash. This show comes to you live from the studios of Inspire FM 105.1 in Luton, and you can listen to it by going to Assalam Radio in Peterborough. 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Alhamdulillah Rabbil Alameen. We are still talking about Nuh alayhi salam in Surah Hud. So if you remember, brothers and sisters, last week I started talking about this, as Allah subhanahu wa ta'ala explained it in the surah. And I think it will be beneficial for all of us if I read all the ayahs that I spoke about it so far. So we'll continue from there, inshallah. So the story starts from ayah 25. أعوذ بالله من الشيطان الرجيم. بسم الله الرحمن الرحيم. وَلَقَدْ أَرْسَلْنَا نُوحًا إِلَىٰ قَوْمِهِ إِنِّي لَكُمْ نَذِيرٌ مُبِينٌ. 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That you worship none but Allah, surely I fear for you the torment of a painful day. فَقَالَ الْمَلَأُ الَّذِينَ كَفَرُوا مِنْ قَوْمِهِ مَا نَرَاكَ إِلَّا بَشَرًا مِثْلَنَا وَمَا نَرَاكَ اتَّبَعَكَ الَّذِينَ هُمْ أَرَاذِلُنَا بَادِيَ الرَّأِيِ وَمَا نَرَى لَكُمْ عَلَيْنَا مِنْ فَضْلٍ بَلْ نَظُنُّكُمْ كَاذِبِينَ. The chiefs who disbelieved among his people said, we see you but a man like ourselves, nor do we see any follow you but the meanest among us, and they too followed you without thinking. And we do not see in you any merit above us. In fact, we think you are liars. قال يا قوم أرأيتم إن كنت على بينة من ربي وآتاني رحمة من عنده فعميت عليكم أنلزمكموها وأنتم لها كارهون. He said, oh my people, tell me, if I have a clear proof from my Lord, and the mercy prophethood has come to me from him, but that mercy has been obscured from your sight, shall we compel you to accept it? Islamic monotheism, when you have a strong hatred for it. وَيَا قَوْمِ لَا أَسْأَلُكُمْ عَلَيْهِ مَالًا إِنْ أَجْرِيَ إِلَّا عَلَى اللَّهِ وَمَا أَنَا بِطَارِدِ الَّذِينَ آمَنُوا إِنَّهُمْ مُلَاقُوا رَبِّهِمْ وَلَكِنِّي أَرَاكُمْ قَوْمًا تَجْهَلُونَ. And oh my people, I ask of you no wealth for it. My reward is from none but Allah. I'm not going to drive away those who have believed. Surely they are going to meet their Lord, but I see that you are a people that are ignorant. ويا قوم من ينصرني من الله إن طردتهم أفلا تذكرون. And oh my people, who will help me against Allah if I drove them away? Will you not them then give a thought? ولا أقول لكم عندي خزائن الله ولا أعلم الغيب ولا أقول إني ملك ولا أقول إني ملك ولا أقول للذين تزدري أعينكم لن يؤتيهم الله خيرا الله أعلم بما في أنفسهم إني إذا لمن الظالمين. And I do not say to you that with me are the treasures of Allah, nor that I know the ghaib unseen, nor do I say I am an angel. And I do not say of those whom your eyes look down upon that Allah will not bestow any good on them. Allah knows what is in their inner slaves as regards belief, etc. In that case, I should indeed be one of the zalimeen, wrongdoers, oppressors. Now, as you can see, brothers and sisters, here Allah subhanahu wa ta'ala is presenting to us, telling us the debate between Nuh alayhi salam and his people. So the people at the beginning, they said, firstly, you are bashar, you are a human being, and we cannot see that you are better than us in anything. And also those who followed you, Aradulna, this the meanest people, and we think that you are liars. And they asked him to drive them away. So, if you'd like us, the chiefs, to follow you, then we cannot be with these poor people at the same time. And now, in this ayah 31, Nuh alayhi salam continues presenting his case. And he mentioned here very important points that will convince these people that he's only a messenger and he's not seeking any favor from these people. He's not asking them for any money. And at the same time, he's not in a position that to give these people money to follow him. And this is, subhanAllah, Nuh alayhi salam said this thousands of years ago. And you'll find in new politics in many places that some politicians try to reach their positions, especially when to do with the elections, through money. So, very poor people, certain type of people, they just give them some food, some money, and then they vote for them. Even there is a president promised the people that he will give them $5,000 if he wins or his party. So compare now between all these politics these days and what Nuh alayhi salam said. The first said, وَلَا أَقُولْ لَكُمْ عَدِي خَزَيْنَ اللَّهِ. So I'm not saying to you that with me are the treasures of Allah. And the point here, brothers and sisters, is to tell them that I don't want anyone to follow me thinking that if they are with me, this means that I will give them now thousands of pounds or dollars or any currency at that time. ولا أعلم الغيب. And to prove that he's a human being, he said, I don't know the unseen. I cannot tell you what will happen tomorrow. If I tell you something might happen tomorrow, then only this will be through the wahi, that Allah subhanahu wa ta'ala told me this. And this is what we believe as Muslims, that no prophet knows al-ghayb. Muhammad alayhi salatu wasalam, Allah subhanahu wa ta'ala ordered him to say this in the Holy Quran. وَلَا أَعْلَمُ الْغَيْبِ. So I don't know anything to do with the unseen. So anyone pretends that they know al-ghayb, they are liars. Because unfortunately, there are poor Muslims, especially when they are in need or if they lost something, they go to some of these people, some of them even pretending that they are scholars or has knowledge, and give them money, asking them, oh, if they lost something, could you find it for us? And, you know, can you tell me about this marriage? What you are expecting of this marriage and all of these things. But all of these ghaib, no one knows about it except Allah subhanahu wa ta'ala. وَلَا أَقُلُ إِنِّي مَلَكٌ. And one of the questions or the requests of the mushrikeen all the time, that we need a malak, we need an angel. So I'm not an angel. I don't know the unseen. I don't have the treasures of Allah subhanahu wa ta'ala. Now, then he mentioned something about the followers. وَلَا أَقُلْ الَّذِينَ تَزْدَرِي أَعْيُنُكُمْ لَيُؤْتِيَهُمْ اللَّهُ خَيْرٌ. I don't say to those that you look down at them that Allah will not give them anything. Because in these materialistic measures, they think these people, they are in this dunya, they don't have enough or they have nothing, then what they will have in Akhirah? This is something to do with Allah, nothing to do with me, nothing to do with you even. So I am respecting these people for one reason. I respect them because they are following Allah. And this is a principle that we have to apply all the time, brothers and sisters. And there's a hadith that the Nabi alayhi salatu wasalam was sitting with the Sahaba radhiyallahu ta'ala alayhim, and a man passed. And he said, what do you think of this? They said, this person, he's a good person, and if he asked for the hand of any girl will accept his proposal. If he asks us for anything, we'll give. And even if he's a leader, we'll follow him. Then he didn't say anything. Then another person passed. And they said, what do you think of this? They said, this is a poor person. If he asks for the hand of any girl, will not accept his proposal. Even if he's in charge, we will not listen to him. Yeah, in this circle, the answer was that the first person high rank, the second person low rank. And Nabi Sallallahu Alaihi Wasallam, he said, after he listened to their argument, by Allah, the second one, the poor, is better than that person in nearly 100 degrees. So it is not how a person look. It is not how much money he has or how many or how much wealth, how many children, what is the status of that person. Oh, this doesn't count. What counts is what you how you believe in Allah subhanahu wa ta'ala. This is what counts. Anything else doesn't mean anything. Allahu a'lam bima fi anfusihim. Allah knows what in their hearts. And if I ignore these people, if I say to them, move, I don't want to see you anymore, then I will be among those who are oppressors, wrongdoers. Now these people, the people of Noah, the chiefs, they don't like this answer. And they didn't try to reject it in a kind way, in a convincing way. What they said? قالوا يا نوح قد جادلتنا فأكثرت جدالنا فأتنا بما تعدنا إن كنت من الصادقين. They said, O Nuh, you have disputed with us and much have you prolonged the dispute with us. Now bring upon us what you threaten us with if you are of the truth. So they don't have a case. Now what they say? Okay, you argued with us, you made this long debate. So you are saying if we don't believe, we'll be punished. Okay, bring the punishment. And really, brothers and sisters, this is one of the strangest answers that the people, they are, or they put in the debate. Oh, we don't want to listen, bring us the punishment. But if you have just doubts that a punishment is coming, so why you are asking for the punishment? The one who has a brain will ask for the guidance. Not if you are truthful, then bring us the punishment. Okay. Now the argument is, either Nuh alayhi salam truthful, he's a true messenger, or if he's a liar, there isn't no between. Either he's a liar or he's telling the truth. There isn't any third option. So if he's a liar and all these promises that he's saying is false, fake, so what's the point saying to him, oh, if you are truthful, then bring the punishment? There's no point, because he's a liar. And why are you asking him this question? And if he's truthful, and you ask him, bring us the punishment, and they say, okay, the punishment is coming, then you'll find yourself punished. Then you are losers. In both cases, you are losers. So what is the right way to do? What is the right decision? To follow. And if you follow, you are the winner. Now Nuh alayhi salam, he confirmed in the next ayah that he is not the one who will bring the punishment. The one who has the full authority of the punishment is Allah. قال إنما يأتيكم به الله إن شاء وما أنتم بمعجزين.
1: He said, only Allah will bring it, the punishment on you, if he wills, and then you will escape not. That's it. As simple as that.
0: The one who has the authority of the punishment is Allah, not me. I am a messenger. My duty is فذكر إنما أنت مذكر. Remind. You are only a reminder. I am telling you what Allah subhanahu wa ta'ala is telling me. So, if Allah subhanahu wa ta'ala likes to destroy you, he will destroy you. If Allah subhanahu wa ta'ala likes to save you, he will save you. So it's nothing to do with me. So it's better to follow.
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0: And my advice will not profit you even if I wish to give you a good counsel. If Allah's will is to keep you astray, He is your Lord, and to Him you shall return. And here, Nuh alayhi salam is telling them that as a person, as a messenger, as a Nabi, He has no power on them. He cannot say to them, okay, I can now bring the azab, bring the punishment tomorrow. He cannot say that. The only one who can do that is Allah subhanahu wa ta'ala. And at the end of the day, Allah subhanahu wa ta'ala is the one who will decide how your end will be. Then he mentioned this beautiful end. Huwa Rabbukum. And here, he used the word Rabb. And Rabb means Lord, means the one who look after you, who cares about you, who wish you the good all the time. And remember, you are going back to Him. So, part of His mercy, Allah subhanahu wa ta'ala, He sent Nuh to His people. Part of His mercy, that Nuh explained to them the truth. Part of His mercy, that He gave them opportunity to discuss, ask, debate. So all of this, part of Huwa Rabbukum. He created you, He sent a messenger to you, He listened to your argument, all your concerns being addressed. So admire this and follow Allah. And remember, it doesn't matter what you do in this dunya, you are going back to Him. وَإِلَيْهِ تُرْجَعُ.
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0: Or they, the pagans of Mecca, say, He, Muhammad صلى الله عليه وسلم, has fabricated the Quran. Say, if I have fabricated it, upon me be my crimes. But I am innocent of all those crimes which you commit.
1: And this ayah, brothers and sisters, comes about Muhammad alayhi salatu wasalam in the middle of this debate and discussion between Nuh alayhi salam and his people. And it's important to mention this fact that all the debate, all the discussions that I am telling Muhammad Sallallahu Alaihi Wasallam saying to him about Nuh and his people is from Allah. I didn't fabricate any of these stories. If I fabricate anything, it's up to me. It's up to me. I will be the criminal. حاشاه نبينا محمد صلى الله عليه وسلم. And وأنا بريء مما تجرمون. And I am innocent of all the crimes which you commit. So we'll continue inshallah after the break. Please keep tuning on Inspire FM 105.1. السلام عليكم ورحمة الله وبركاته.
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3: Assalamu alaikum wa rahmatullah. 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That he who loves for the sake of Allah, hates for the sake of Allah, gives for the sake of Allah and denies for the sake of Allah, he has completed his Iman.
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8: 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I am with him when he makes mention of me. If he makes mention of me to himself, I make mention of him to myself. And if he makes mention of me in an assembly, I make mention of him in an assembly better than it. And if he draws near to me an arm's length, I draw near to him a fathom's length. And if he comes to me walking, I go to him at speed.
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Dear brothers and sisters, welcome to the second part of تدبر القرآن show with me, Sheikh Ahmed Al-Nashash. And this show comes live to you from the studios of Inspire FM 105.1 in Luton. And you can listen to it by going to Assalam Radio in Peterborough. 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Alhamdulillah, wassalatu wassalamu ala rasulullah. I am talking today about the story of Nuh alayhi salam in Surah Hud. And in the first part, I reached up to ayah 35. So we'll continue, inshallah. So I'll start from ayah 36 of Surah Hud. أعوذ بالله من الشيطان الرجيم. وأوحي إلى نوح أنه لن يؤمن من قومك إلا من قد آمن فلا تبتئس بما كانوا يفعلون. And it was revealed to Nuh عليه السلام, none of your people will believe except those who have believed already. So be not sad because of what they used to do. So Allah subhanahu wa ta'ala now is telling Nuh Allah's decision. Allah knows who did believe, who might believe in the future. Everything في كتاب مبين في اللوح المحفوظ. Everything. Allah knows who's guided. Allah knows who went astray. Everything within Allah's knowledge, within Allah's wisdom. لا إله إلا هو. So Allah سبحانه وتعالى informed Nuh عليه السلام who used to preach laylan wa nahara, day and night, 950 years. And he used all the preaching ways, israran, jiharan, secret, in open, visiting the people in their houses, in the market, invite them. If we talk about the media these days, he used all the media available at his time. And the media available at that time is the word of mouth. So he used all the ways. But the people, they insisted, they continued in their rejection. And I'd like every one of us, brothers and sisters, to think about this point. This information came to Nuh alayhi salam after how long? After 950 years. It's not after the first attempt, or the second, or the third. No. It came after many attempts. It came after a debate. It came after answering the concerns, everything. And this is a lesson to me, to you, to everyone. Because as parents, we are responsible. We are responsible to teach our children, to invite them to the deen, to talk to them about the deen, to answer their questions, to address their concerns. Allah knows if you have 4 children. Allah knows who
will be guided, who will be misguided, who will be excellent boy or girl, bad boy or girl. Allah knows everything. But I don't know what Allah knows. So I cannot sit down and say, you know, there is no point of talking to these boys or girls, because Allah decided already who will be guided or not guided. No, because you don't know. So you have to keep trying and use all the ways of Nuh alayhi salam. Laylan and Nahara, day and night, talk to them. They reject. Keep talking. They are angry. Keep talking. They laugh. Keep talking. They slam the door. Keep talking. They shout. Keep talking. Don't stop. Don't stop. Because you will not reach this point. What's the point I mean? You will not be in a position that it was revealed to Nuh. No, for you. Now Nuh is Nabi, Rasul. Allah revealed to him. For you, no. It's impossible that Allah subhanahu wa ta'ala will say to you, you know, Muhammad, just a name, A of your children will go astray, B, not, C, 50-50, D, he'll be a drug dealer. No. This is impossible. Or A, B, C, D, there will be, mashallah, Hafiz Quran, preachers to Islam, great people. You don't know. You'll not be in a position that uhiya ila Nuh. This is impossible. So what you'll do then? You keep talking. Even 1,000 times, doesn't matter. Use the wisdom. Even use the psychology. Use the debate. Ways how to argue. How to present your case. Seek help. But don't stop. Don't stop at all. Carry on. Now, after Allah subhanahu wa ta'ala told him that, okay, the number fixed now. No more people will follow you. So, but Allah subhanahu wa ta'ala now will give Nuh a solution. And here comes the solution in ayah 37. وَاصْنَعِ الْفُلْكَ بِأَعْيُنِنَا وَوَحِيِنَا وَلَا تُخَاطِبْنِي فِي الَّذِينَ ظَلَمُوا إِنَّهُمْ مُغْرَقُونَ. And construct the ship under our eyes and with our revelation, and call not upon me on behalf of those who did wrong. They are surely to be drowned. So in this short ayah, a lot of information. The first is information that build an ark, build a ship. What we can see from the ayah is that this order came to Nuh alayhi salam when he's in the land. There is no sea, there is no river. And Nuh alayhi salam doesn't know how to do this. So your building will be under our eyes. Allah subhanahu wa ta'ala. And we say this, as the scholars say, بِلَا تَشْبِيهٍ وَلَا تَمْثِيلٍ. Allah subhanahu wa ta'ala has eyes. He has eyes. He said he has eyes. How they are? No. It's nothing to do with me or you.
He said that, so we accept it and pass it as it is. This is Aqidat Ahli Salaf. And you need guidance while you are doing it, because a new experience for you. وَوَحْيَنَا. So they will be under revelation. And because you know

these people will be drowned. Subhanallah. This means that there will be a ship, and this ship will, the construction of it will finish. There will be people will be saved in the ship, and everyone else will be drowned. But there is no water. This means that there will be water coming, and these people will be drowned. Now the order came in ayah 37. In ayah 38, Nuh alayhi salam started to follow the instructions. ويصنع الفلك وكلما مر عليه ملأ من قومه سخروا منه قال إن تسخروا منا فإنا نسخر منكم كما تسخرون. And as he was constructing the ship, whenever the chiefs of his people passed by him, they mocked at him. He said, if you mock at us, so do we mock at you likewise for your mocking. So the first part of the ayah telling us that Nuh alayhi salam followed the instructions of Allah subhanahu wa ta'ala, and he started building the ship. And the people used to pass. And when these chiefs pass, they will start laughing at him. Oh, look at what he's doing. What are you doing? Building a ship on the land. How you sail with it? Needs water. There's no water. And Nuh alayhi salam didn't take it. He replied to them. And this is mubah. This is permissible. You can be quiet, but it is permissible to answer those who are making jokes about you. Warn them. Remind them. He said to them, "In taskharu minna fa inna naskharu minkum kama taskharun." You are making jokes, you are laugh at us, we laugh at you. Just wait. فسوف تعلمون من يأتيه عذاب يخزيه ويحل عليه عذاب مقيم. And you will know who it is, on whom will come a torment that will cover him with disgrace, and on whom will fall a lasting torment. Subhanallah. Now you are mocking us, you are laughing, so you'll know who will have a humiliating punishment. And also, this will be in dunya, and there will be a lasting torment in akhirah. So, you are the losers. Now, Nuh alayhi salam continued and finished, completed. حتى إذا جاء أمرنا وفارت التنور قل نحمل فيها من كل زوجين اثنين وأهلك إلا من سبق عليه القول ومن آمن وما آمن معه إلا قليل. So it was till then our command came and the oven gushed forth water like fountains from the earth. We said, embark therein of each kind, two, male and female, and your family,

0: except him against whom the world has already gone forth, and those who believe, and none believed with me except a few. So, the order of Allah subhanahu wa ta'ala now came. And the sign to Nuh alayhi salam, how he will start embarking the people in the ship, if the fountain start coming forth. Farat tanur. This will be the sign. So when you see that sign, this means that the punishment is coming. So at that minute, start putting من كل زوجين اثنين وأهلك. So, Nuh alayhi salam started putting from everything alive at that time, male and female. And this shows us, this is how the world works. How the world will continue. All the time you need male and female. Without male and female, and the male and female will get married, then there will be no continuation. وأهلك. أهلك your family, and but there is exception. Exception there is, according to Mufassirin, there is two. سبق عليهم القول. These two, Allah subhanahu wa ta'ala knows that they will not be among those who will be survived. His wife, because she used to support the non-believers, and one of his sons that he rejected, which will come in the next in the following ayahs. He rejected the call from Nuh alayhi salam to embark with him. And the believers. And Allah subhanahu wa ta'ala said, وَمَا آمَنَ مَعْهُ إِلَّا قَلِيلٌ. And this tells us that it's nothing to do with the number of people who are on the truth. They might be 5, 10, 100, 200. Doesn't matter. The idea is that we need people who believe in Allah subhanahu wa ta'ala. وَقَالَ رُكَبُوا فِيهَا بِسْمِ اللَّهِ مَجْرِيهَا وَمُرْسَاهَا إِنَّ رَبِّي لَغَفُورٌ رَحِيمٌ. And he, Nuh alayhi salam, said, embark therein in the name of Allah will be its moving course and its resting anchor. Surely my Lord, oft forgiving, most merciful. So, we learn a few things here. The first thing, that all the time when we embark, when we ride, when we drive, when you go in plane, ship, train, all the time to say Bismillah. And Allah subhanahu wa ta'ala told us in another surah to say, Subhana alladhi sakhara lana hadha wa ma kunna lahu muqrinin wa inna ila rabbina lamunqalibun. So you glorify Allah subhanahu wa ta'ala who gave you this vehicle, this way of transport. Doesn't matter what it is. And only by the will of Allah subhanahu wa ta'ala you can do this. And all of us, we are going back to Allah subhanahu wa ta'ala. And this is, subhanAllah, is very simple dua that we should say. And it's give you a protection from Allah subhanahu wa ta'ala. As Allah subhanahu wa ta'ala protected the people of Nuh, the believers. He said to them, say Bismillah. And as I said, it is very simple, sure dua. And unfortunately, you'll find many people, they don't even think they, when they just get in the car, they only think about driving or something, especially in the morning. Come on, boys, come on, girls, quick, we are late, and forgetting the dua. Remember the dua all the time, because the dua is important. And teach your children when they get in the car, okay, before even you start, say Bismillah, Subhana alladhi sakharna hadha, wa ma kunna lahu muqrinin, wa inna ila rabbina lamunqalibun. There is a long dua, but this will be enough, sufficient. And this ayah, the only place in the Quran there is, in riwayat Hafs, imala, majreha. You don't say majraha or majriha, between. Bismillahi majreha wa mursaha. So, while it's moving by the will of Allah. When it anchor, then it will stop by the will of Allah subhanahu wa ta'ala. And surely my Lord is oft forgiving, the most merciful. That, yes, I'm now, Nuh alayhi salam, I'm now in the ship, and I am doing this because Allah subhanahu wa ta'ala ordered me to do, but I cannot guarantee I will be saved. All of this is up to Allah subhanahu wa ta'ala. وَهِيَ تَجْرِي بِهِمْ فِي مَوْجٍ كَالْجِبَالِ وَنَادَى نُوحٌ ابْنَهُ وَكَانَ فِي مَعْزِلٍ وَكَانَ فِي مَعْزِلٍ يَا بُنَيَّ ارْكَمْ مَعْنَا وَلَا تَكُنْ مَعَ الْكَافِرِينَ. So it is the ship sailed with them amidst waves like mountains. And Nuh, alayhi salam, called out to his son, who had separated himself apart. Oh, my son, embark with us and be not with the disbelievers. Subhanallah. The water now, which came from everywhere, from the sky, from the earth, and now the ship is starting sailing, and the waves like mountains, which shows you how massive is the water at that time. And at that minute, Nuh alayhi salam saw his son, the one who is not in the ship. And at that minute, he was safe, temporarily. What he said? He said, يَا بُنِيَّ ارْكَمْ مَعْنَا وَلَا تَكُمْ مَعَ الْكَافِرِينَ. SubhanAllah, the time passed quickly. But inshallah, I will go through the rest of the story of Nuh alayhi salam and the lessons that we can learn from this, especially this ayah and the following ayah. There is every ayah in this story is amazing. And it's a lesson for us how to deal with our children. So please be sure to be with us next week, inshallah ta'ala. Barakallahu feekum. Jazakumullahu khairan for listening and watching. May Allah subhanahu wa ta'ala bless all of you, protect you and your families, and grant all of you al-jannah. Allahumma ameen. السلام عليكم ورحمة الله وبركاته.
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They said, O Exalted One, behold, he has a father aged and venerable who will grieve for him. So take one of us in his place, for we see that you are gracious in doing good.

Now when they saw no hope of his yielding, they held a conference in private. The leader among them said, Know you not that your father did take an oath from you in Allah's name, and how before this you did fail in your duty with Joseph? Therefore, I will not leave this land until my father permits me, or Allah commands me, and he is the best to command.

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We bear witness only to what we know, and we could not well guard against the unseen.

Jacob said, Nay, but you have yourselves contrived a story good enough for you, so patience is most fitting for me. Maybe Allah will bring them back all to me in the end, for He is indeed full of knowledge and wisdom.

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And his eyes became white with sorrow, and he fell into silent melancholy.

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Truly no one despairs of Allah's soothing mercy, except those who have no faith.

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We have now brought but scanty capital. So pay us full measure, we pray you, and treat it as charity to us, for Allah does reward the charitable.

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He said, I am Joseph and this is my brother. Allah has indeed been gracious to us all. Behold, he that is righteous and patient, never will Allah suffer the reward to be lost of those who do right.

0: When the caravan left Egypt, their father said, I do indeed scent the presence of Joseph. Nay, think me not a dotard.
1: قَالُوا تَاللَّهِ إِنَّكَ لَفِي ضَلَالِكَ الْقَدِيمِ
0: They said, by Allah, truly you are in your old wandering mind.

Then, when the bearer of the good news came, he cast the shirt over his face, and he forthwith regained clear sight. He said, "Did I not say to you, I know from Allah that which you know not?"

Then when they entered the presence of Joseph, he provided a home for his parents with himself and said, Enter you Egypt all in safety if it please Allah.

And he raised his parents high on the throne of dignity, and they fell down in prostration all before him. He said, O my father, this is the fulfillment of my vision of old. Allah has made it come true. He was indeed good to me when he took me out of prison and brought you all here out of the desert, even after Satan had sown enmity between me and my brothers. Verily, my Lord understands best the mysteries of all that he plans to do, for verily, he is full of knowledge and wisdom.

O my Lord, you have indeed bestowed on me some power and taught me something of the interpretation of dreams and events. O you, creator of the heavens and the earth, you are my protector in this world and in the hereafter. Take you my soul at death as one submitting to your will as a Muslim and unite me with the righteous.

0: Such is one of the stories of what happened unseen, which we reveal by inspiration unto you. Nor were you present with them when they concerted their plans together in the process of weaving their plots.
1: وَمَا أَكْثَرُ النَّاسِ وَلَوْ حَرَصْتَ بِمُؤْمِنِينَ
0: Yet no faith will the greater part of mankind have, however ardently you do desire it.

0: And how many signs in the heavens and the earth do they pass by, yet they turn their faces away from them.
1: وَمَا يُؤْمِنُ أَكْثَرُهُمْ بِاللَّهِ إِلَّا وَهُمْ مُشْرِكُونَ
0: And most of them believe not in Allah without associating others as partners with Him.

Do they then feel secure from the coming against them of the covering veil of the wrath of Allah, or of the coming against them of the final hour, all of a sudden while they perceive not?

Say you, this is my way. I do invite unto Allah on evidence clear as the seeing with one's eyes. I and whoever follows me, glory to Allah. And never will I join gods with Allah.

Nor did we send before you as messengers any but men whom we did inspire, men living in human habitations. Do they not travel through the earth and see what was the end of those before them? But the home of the hereafter is best for those who do right. Will you not then understand?

Respite will be granted until when the messengers give up hope of their people and come to think that they were treated as liars. There reaches them our help, and those whom we will are delivered into safety. But never will be warded off our punishment from those who are in sin. لقد كان في قصص

0: There is, in their stories, instruction for men endued with understanding. It is not a tale invented, but a confirmation of what went before it, a detailed exposition of all things, and a guide and a mercy to any such as believe.
1: بسم الله الرحمن الرحيم.
0: In the name of Allah, most gracious, most merciful.

Imro. These are the signs or verses of the book. That which has been revealed unto you from your Lord is the truth. But most men believe not.

Allah is He who raised the heavens without any pillars that you can see. Then He established Himself on the throne of authority. He has subjected the sun and the moon to His law. Each one runs its course for a term appointed. He does regulate all affairs, explaining the signs in detail, that you may believe with certainty in the meeting with your Lord.

And it is he who spread out the earth and set thereon mountains standing firm, and flowing rivers, and fruit of every kind he made in pairs, two and two. He draws the night as a veil over the day. Behold, verily in these things there are signs for those who consider.

And in the earth are tracts, diverse though neighboring, and gardens of vines, and fields sown with corn, and palm trees, growing out of single roots or otherwise, watered with the same water, yet some of them we make more excellent than others to eat. Behold, verily in these things there are signs for those who understand.

If you do marvel at their want of faith, strange is their saying, when we are actually dust, shall we indeed then be in a creation renewed? They are those who deny their Lord. They are those round whose necks will be yokes of servitude. They will be companions of the fire to dwell therein for aye.

0: عقاب.
1: I ask you to hasten on the evil in preference to the good, yet have come to pass. Before them many exemplary punishments. But verily, your Lord is full of forgiveness for mankind for their wrongdoing. And verily, your Lord is also strict in punishment.

0: And the unbelievers say, Why is not a sign sent down to him from his Lord? But you are truly a warner and to every people a guide.
1: You have been listening to the glorious recitation of the Holy Quran by Sheikh Mishari Rashid Al-Afasi, Imam, Quranic reciter and the Nasheed artist from Kuwait, with English translation. Stay tuned for more beautiful recitations.
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0: Allah does know what every female womb does bear, by how much the wombs fall short of their time or number, or do exceed. Every single thing is before His sight in due proportion.
1: عالم الغيب والشهادة الكبير المتعال.
0: He knows the unseen and that which is open. He is the great, the most high.

For each such person, there are angels in succession before and behind him. They guard him by command of Allah. Verily, never will Allah change the condition of a people until they change it themselves, with their own souls. But when once Allah wills a people's punishment, there can be no turning it back, nor will they find besides him any to protect.

It is he who does show you the lightning by way both of fear and of hope. It is he who does raise up the clouds heavy with fertilizing rain.

Nay, thunder repeats his praises, and so do the angels, with awe. He flings the loud-voiced thunderbolts, and therewith he strikes whomsoever he will. Yet these are the men who dare to dispute about Allah with the strength of his power supreme.

For him alone is prayer in truth. Any others that they call upon besides him hear them no more than if they were to stretch forth their hands for water to reach their mouths, but it reaches them not. For the prayer of those without faith is nothing but a futile wandering in the mind.

0: Whatever beings there are in the heavens and the earth do prostrate themselves to Allah, acknowledging subjection with goodwill or in spite of themselves. So do their shadows in the mornings and evenings.
1: قُلْ مَنْ رَبُّ السَّمَاوَاتِ وَالْأَرْضِ قُلِ اللَّهِ قُلْ أَفَرْضِ

Say, who is the Lord and sustainer of the heavens and the earth? Say, it is Allah. Say, do you then take for worship protectors other than Him, such as have no power either for good or for harm to themselves? Say, are the blind equal with those who see, or the depths of darkness equal with light? Or do they assign to Allah partners who have created anything as He has created, so that the creation seemed to them similar? Say, Allah is the creator of all things. He is the one, the supreme and irresistible.

0: جبال.
1: He sends down water from the skies, and the channels flow, each according to its measure. But the torrent bears away the foam that mounts up to the surface. Even so, from that ore which they heat in the fire to make ornaments or utensils therewith, there is a scum likewise. Thus does Allah by parables show forth truth and vanity. For the scum disappears like froth cast out, while that which is for the good of mankind remains on the earth. Thus does Allah set forth parables.

0: understand.
1: For those who respond to their Lord are all good things, but those who respond not to him, even if they had all that is in the heavens and on earth, and as much more, in vain would they offer it for ransom. For them will the reckoning be terrible. Their abode will be hell. What a bed of misery.

Is then one who does know that which has been revealed unto you from your Lord is the truth? Like one who is blind, it is those who are endued with understanding that receive admonition.

0: ربهم ويخشون ربهم ويخافون سوء الحساب.
1: Those who join together those things which Allah has commanded to be joined hold their Lord in awe and fear the terrible reckoning.

Those who patiently persevere, seeking the countenance of their Lord, establish regular prayers, spend out of the gifts we have bestowed for their sustenance, secretly and openly, and turn off evil with good, for such there is the final attainment of the eternal home.

0: gardens of perpetual bliss. They shall enter there as well as the righteous among their fathers, their spouses, and their offspring. And angels shall enter unto them from every gate with the salutation,
1: سَلَامٌ عَلَيْكُمْ بِمَا صَبَرْتُمْ فَنِعْمَ عُقْبَ الدَّارِ
0: Peace upon you, for that you persevered in patience. Now how excellent is the final home.

Allah does enlarge or grant by strict measure the sustenance which He gives to whom so He pleases. The worldly rejoice in the life of this world, but the life of this world is but little comfort in the hereafter.

The unbelievers say, Why is not a sign sent down to him from his Lord? Say, Truly Allah leaves to stray whom he will, but he guides to himself those who turn to him in penitence.

Those who believe and whose hearts find satisfaction in the remembrance of Allah. For without doubt in the remembrance of Allah do hearts find satisfaction.

0: الْعَذَابِ
1: Thus have we sent you amongst the people before whom long since have other peoples gone and passed away, in order that you might rehearse unto them what we send down unto you by inspiration. Yet do they reject him, the most gracious. Say, He is my Lord, there is no God but He, on Him is my trust, and to Him do I turn.

If there were a Quran with which mountains were moved, or the earth were cloven asunder, or the dead were made to speak, this would be the one. But truly the command is with Allah in all things. Do not the believers know that had Allah so willed, He could have guided all mankind to the right? But the unbelievers, never will disaster cease to seize them for their ill deeds, or to settle close to their homes, until the promise of Allah come to pass. For verily, Allah will not fail in His promise.

0: عقاب.
1: Mocked were many messengers before you, but I granted respite to the unbelievers, and finally I punished them. Then how terrible was my requital.

0: land.
1: Is then he who stands over every soul and knows all that it does like any others? And yet they ascribe partners to Allah. Say, but name them. Is it that you will inform him of something he knows not on earth? Or is it just a show of words? Nay, to those who believe not, their pretense seems pleasing, but they are kept back thereby from the path. And those whom Allah leaves to stray, no one can guide.
0: لَهُمْ عَذَابٌ فِي الْحَيَاةِ الدُّنْيَا وَلَعَذَابُ الْآخِرَةِ أَشَقُّ وَمَا لَهُمْ مِنَ اللَّهِ مِنْ وَاقٍ
1: For them is a penalty in the life of this world, but harder, truly, is the penalty of the hereafter, and defender have they none against Allah. مَثَلُ

The parable of the garden which the righteous are promised. Beneath it flow rivers. Perpetual is the enjoyment thereof and the shade therein. Such is the end of the righteous, and the end of unbelievers is the fire.

Those to whom we have given the book rejoice at what has been revealed unto you. But there are among the clans those who reject a part thereof. Say, I am commanded to worship Allah and not to join partners with him. Unto him do I call, and unto him is my return.

Thus have we revealed it to be a judgment of authority in Arabic. Were you to follow their vain desires after the knowledge which has reached you, then would you find neither protector nor defender against Allah.

We did send messengers before you, and appointed for them wives and children. And it was never the part of a messenger to bring a sign except as Allah permitted or commanded. For each period is a book revealed.

whether we shall show you within your lifetime part of what we promised them, or take to ourselves your soul before it is all accomplished, your duty is to make the message reach them. It is our part to call them to account. Oh.

See they not that we gradually reduce the land in their control from its outlying border? Where Allah commands, there is none to put back His command, and He is swift in calling to account.

0: Those before them did also devise plots, but in all things the master planning is Allah's. He knows the doings of every soul, and soon will the unbelievers know who gets home in the end.
1: What?

0: الْكِتَابِ.
1: The unbelievers say, no messenger are you. Say, enough for a witness between me and you is Allah and such as have knowledge of the book.
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15: This is the national and international news today, Tuesday, 29th of September, for Inspire FM, read by Shahi Mirza. First, the headlines. Iran's Islamic Revolutionary Guards tells American people that the US must end its war crimes. UK tries to stop Trump's diesel export ban. OpenAI scraps rollout of new model over safety concerns. Burnham to unveil public body to invest in electricity grid. Argentina threatens legal action against UK over Falklands Island oil exploration. Migrants using longer, more dangerous routes across channel. Delays in fitting electronic tags, putting victims at risk, report finds. And other details. In an appeal to the American people, Iran's Islamic Revolutionary Guard spokesperson calls President Donald Trump a big liar and says the US has no choice but to leave the Middle East. Trump rejects a news report claiming his administration offered Iran sanctions relief and access to frozen funds, calling the story a hoax. Iranian Foreign Minister Abbas Araghchi says Tehran held indirect talks with the United States through Qatari mediators in New York City, with Washington's formal response expected on Tuesday. The United Arab Emirates confirms Israeli Prime Minister Benjamin Netanyahu met with President Sheikh Mohammed bin Zayed Al Nahyan during a visit to the Gulf state over the weekend. The UK is in talks with the US authorities over a potential stoppage of diesel exports and has started preparing for a ban, Chancellor John Healey has told BBC. Diesel prices in the UK reached a new high on Monday due to supply pressures springing from the US-Israel conflict, with Iran and Russia's war with Ukraine. Fuel prices are rising globally, and US President Donald Trump has threatened to ban diesel exports, stating at the weekend, "We are thinking about it very seriously." Healey, who admitted that UK diesel prices are extreme, said the government was in discussions with the US, adding, "We are also making the provision that we may need to and when we have our own stocks in the UK." OpenAI has announced it will not release its latest AI model due to safety concerns. Its GPT 6.1 Astra system, which performs tasks like browsing the web and using apps by itself, didn't quite meet the bar of the company's standards, according to Satchi Jain, head of safety systems at OpenAI. The ChatGPT maker also issued an update on incidents that occurred in June but were not made public until last week, where its models accessed Australian government websites and systems without authorization. It comes as breaches by major AI firms' models intensify the debate about risks posed by the tech, with Anthropic underlining its concerns AI might threaten humanity as it prepares to go public. Andy Burnham is expected to announce a new government body to invest in Britain's electricity grid in his first party conference speech as Labour leader on Tuesday. The Prime Minister will tell party activists in Liverpool that the new publicly owned company, branded Great British Grid, will speed up connections to the grid by driving up competition for connection projects. Burnham is expected to put the proposals at the heart of a new goal to bring UK energy costs in line with other nations in Europe within 10 years. He will promise to have an honest conversation with the public and take on the difficult issues that have been ignored for too long. Argentina's president has threatened to launch a legal challenge against the British government unless it halts oil exploration work off the coast of the Falklands Islands. In a social media post, President Javier Milei set a two-week deadline for the Sea Lion oil field project, a joint venture between Israeli and British companies, to be scrapped. The companies insist they have valid licenses issued by Britain. The comments heighten tensions between the UK and Argentina of the sovereignty of the archipelago, known in Argentina as Las Malvinas, more than 40 years after a British military task force ejected Argentine forces, which had invaded the territory in 1982. A growing number of migrants are trying to cross the channel on small boats, using longer routes from beaches further south and west of Calais and Dunkirk, French authorities say. Last week, one boat set off from Normandy and spent more than 30 hours at sea before being intercepted and taken to Dover by border force. Although attempts from Normandy have been rare, authorities in neighboring Seine Maritime said there have already been 58 attempts this year, up from 30 last year. The government says it is bearing down on dangerous small boat crossings, with figures showing a sharp drop in arrivals this year. Almost half of electronic tags used to track offenders' movements are not fitted on time, with significant delays putting victims in England and Wales at risk, a report has found. The report by His Majesty's Inspectorate of Probation says some criminals are waiting up to 5 months to be fitted with a tag, leading to repeated breaches of court and prison orders. Only 55% of GPS and radio frequency tags were fitted on time, while 60% of alcohol monitoring tags were fitted promptly, according to the report's finding. A Ministry of Justice spokesperson said the government was delivering the biggest expansion of tagging in British history with £100 million in funding. And that concludes today's news roundup. 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
0: Inspire FM ki Urdu News ke saath, main hoon Mukarram Abbas. 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
16: He said, the Sheikh, that I received a call from a person, a man. And he's saying, yeah, Sheikh, my father is sick. But the Sheikh says, may Allah give him shifa, may Allah give him, you know, speedy recovery. He says, the second day, he calls me, yeah, Sheikh, my father got into a hospital. Sheikh says, may Allah make it easy for him. The third day he calls, he says, well, do you have the car ready for the ambulance or the car where they take the bodies? The Sheikh says, yes, we have. The fourth day he calls, you have the kafan, everything, the kafan is a good quality and everything. The Sheikh was like, what's wrong with this person? Like every day he is calling for 2 months. Every day, 2 months, he is calling Sheikh Abbas and saying, my father is into this condition, that condition. They give him that certain medication. He went to this, he went to that. Into the extent that Sheikh says, I start getting bothered and I couldn't take it anymore. After 2 months on daily basis, this person is calling me. I blocked him. He cannot message me. He cannot call me. I blocked him. Then after some time, I received a call from a new number. I picked up. So the man called me from his son's number. He says, yeah, Sheikh, my father is in a really critical condition. I said, okay, I'm making dua for him. What you want me to do? He says, yeah, just be ready. He says, okay, when your father dies, call me. Then he calls him later, after a few days. Yeah, Sheikh, my father passed away. So Sheikh Abbas made dua for him. He says, may Allah give him, Jannah. May Allah have, forgive him. May Allah have mercy on him. And Sheikh Abbas was thinking that what kind of honor that this man got, that he have this kind of son who is so concerned about his father, who is so worried about his father, saying my father is admitted in the hospital. He went to this place. He is sick. He is this. Do you have enough good kafan? Do you have a car? Everything's. So I was thinking that this was the, they call it birr al-walidain, honoring the parents. So this is one of the example of honoring the parents. But he says, my thought and my assumption was completely wrong. He says, after that, when I came to know that the father is dead, he says, I'm coming to see you. I'll come with the car to pick the body. So Sheikh Abbas went all the way to pick the body. And he says, I reached to the place and the house was like, I can see the cars. The cars, really hi-fi cars. The cars that you can really see in the places where, the rich people are. He says, I didn't care. I went there and I took the body. I took the body all the way. I gave the ghusl. But before that, before giving ghusl, I said to the son, it was dhuhr time. So I said to the son, the one who's calling me from last 2 months, I said, come and help me with your father. He says, yeah, I will come. Just put him in the maghsala, where you give the ghusl at the wash tub or the bathtub, and I will come. He says, well, the Sheikh is in Jeddah and the father to Mecca. And it's maybe an hour, 2 hour drive. So the Sheikh says, well, you have to then come fast. It's almost Dhuhr now. It's Dhuhr time. You have to come before Asr. So we have to take him all the way to Mecca. The 1 hour gone, second hour gone, is just a little bit time for Asr. The Sheikh calling the son whose father passed away. That person is not replying. The first time, the second time, the third time. The Sheikh keep calling. The person is not answering. Then the Sheikh called the son who the father called from his son's number. He called the other number. He says, where is your father? Why he's not replying to me? So the son says, I will call my father and I will let him call you. And after some time, the same person who was calling Sheikh for 2 months every day, he called with a very cold voice, with a very cold feeling. Yes, Sheikh, what can I do for you? What do you mean what I can do for you? I'm waiting for you here. I didn't give ghusl to your father. I didn't give him kafan because this is, some people say, don't do anything until, we come to the person that we want to give ghusl. So I'm not doing anything. Yeah, Sheikh, I'm busy. I'm doing some you know work here and there, and I'm busy. I said, what do you mean you're busy? Your father is on the bathtub, and we want to give him ghusl. We are waiting for you. What do you mean you're busy? There's nothing more important than your father right now, and you're the one who's bothering me from last 2 months.
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16: And the Sheikh says, the reply that I got from this person, the son, he said, I wish that the earth opened up and swallow me, then I get the answer from this son. With the cold blood, the son replied, cold answer, that, Ya Sheikh, I will send one of the child of my neighbor to come and help you. And the Sheikh was shocked. This is your father. How can you say that? That I will send one of the children of my neighbor to come and help you? He says, I'm not waiting for someone's help. So immediately the Sheikh hung the call on his face. He says, I couldn't even say a word after that. I hung the call. And I said to my team, I said to my people, let's give ghusl to this person. The first thing I realized that this is what happened. We took him, we put ghusl and everything. And later on, the family member came, or actually one of the brother of the deceased came, and he wants to help the Sheikh. His Sheikh says, I did my ghusl and everything. Now we have to go immediately to Mecca. There's no time. What happened? While they are going, the son, the one who was calling from last 2 months, and the uncle, who is the brother of the deceased, they request, Ya Sheikh, please, can we go turn towards the house? Why? What happened? He says, well, we have, you know, our family members and our, you know, mother and everyone. They want to see him for the last time. Sheikh says, inshallah. The Sheikh went all the way. There's a big villa. So they requested that, please, don't park exactly in front of the house. Park, you know, at the backside, or make the car in a reverse and take it all the way inside the room, inside like a hall, so everyone can see. The Sheikh says, no need, you know, we just can. No, please, Sheikh, we want you to take and reverse the car in a way that, you know, it goes all the way inside so the woman can see. Says, okay. Then what happened? The Sheikh took the car in a reverse and he opened the door, and the son was hitting this dead body for a long time. And women are coming, and then the wife came of this person, and she started crying. I'm really sorry. Please forgive me. Please forgive me. I couldn't do much for you. And the son, the Sheikh saying, the son exposed the mother. I think, khalas, yeah, mama, khalas, yani, stop, mama, stop my mother, don't, it's okay, you know, because you didn't care of him, he was 2 months in the hospital, you didn't bother to go. And the Sheikh is listening, what kind of woman is this? And now she is crying and asking for forgiveness and pardon from a dead person, for what? And the son is saying, for 2 months, my mother, you didn't do anything, now you're, you know, asking for the forgiveness, and I can put my hand on the body later on and I can feel that the body is on fire. And the Prophet ﷺ says that, you know, the body feels, and breaking the bone of a dead person is like exactly the same as a breaking bone of a live person. Means the body feels, and the body was there under the heat, and all this drama was going on. So he realized that, you know, this is really something, you know, messed up family. Plus he saw in the house that from the last 2 months there are chairs set up for the condolences. There is a big table, buffet table, all the way from the beginning of the villa until the end. And everything is being set up. And he realized that this son who was calling for the last 2 months, he was in hurry to wait until the father dies. He bought the chairs for the condolences, and he kept it there. Because the Sheikh says, when I put my hand on the chair, there was dust. So from last 2 months, the chair was kept there, and the son was just waiting, so the father dies. So the property, the money, the wealth comes to him. SubhanAllah. He says, then I went the second day for the Aza. And then what happened? That he saw people and the hospitality that they are going through. The Sheikh says, wallahi, by Allah, I never ever saw wedding in my life lavish as I saw this condolences. That, you know, this was open buffet, a different kind of meat, different kind of fish, different kind of seafood, different kind of sweets, and everything from the beginning till the end, until wherever you can see. And people are talking and eating and laughing as it's a wedding, not a place for aza, not a place that people should feel sad and bad about it. So he realized that this is all was disrespecting on this man who died. Not only that, he says that this lavish condolences was one side, and the second day what I saw, that one of the newspaper printed the whole page of the newspaper, the condolences of that XYZ family. He says, I know wallahi that this specific newspaper, when they print the last page A to Z, a whole thing as a condolences or as anything, that cost half a million riyal. So these people, they were just waiting for this person to die so they can just go and take over his wealth. Subhanallah. I ask Allah subhanahu wa ta'ala to make us among those who are always working for our akhirah. We don't know what this man did. Perhaps maybe he built masajid or he didn't. Perhaps he helped people in da'wah or no. Perhaps he did some charity work or no. Allah knows best. But we are still alive, and we can do as much as we can so we can get closer to Allah subhanahu wa ta'ala. And we don't want to be among those who are waiting for our other people, sons and daughters and brothers, to do. No, let us do and get closer to Allah subhanahu wa ta'ala by using the wealth and the things that Allah subhanahu wa ta'ala bless us. Ask Allah subhanahu wa ta'ala to make us among those who always get closer to Allah subhanahu wa ta'ala by taking heed. Ameen ya Rabbil Alameen. Inshallah ta'ala, we will talk in the next episode. Until then, take care of yourself. Wassalamu alaikum wa rahmatullahi wa barakatuh.
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16: He said, I received a call that, Ya Sheikh, we would like to give ghusl and the burial to one person who died in one of the nearby countries, and we want him to be buried in Mecca. So the Sheikh says, no problem. Then this person came and he met and he says, my brother, actually the one who passed away, and we want him to be buried in Mecca. So the Sheikh says, this time was exactly the 5th of Dhul Hijjah. 5th Dhul Hijjah, you're talking about the mid season of Hajj. So the Sheikh says, it's difficult to take the body and give it the burial or dafn, to bury it in Medina, in Mecca, because of the season. He says, I have no problem, I have no issue with the body, but I'm telling you that this is difficult, that, you know, to go all the way there because it's traffic. So the brother says, inshallah, we will try our best and you try your best, and inshallah, hopefully it will work. He says, okay. The second day, the body came to the airport of Jeddah, and he says, Sheikh, that I took my car and I went all the way to the airport, and my car is for the special car for the janazah, for the funeral. They took the body and they put it inside my car. I took all the way this car all the way to Maghsala, to where I give the ghusl. The first thing, the person was really big man, mashallah, a bulky man. And he says, when they put him into the bathtub where we give the ghusl, his leg was out of the maghsala. His hand was out of the maghsala because, mashallah, he was big. But he says, wallahi, when I gave ghusl to this person, it was so easy that me by myself was able to move him left and right and without any difficulty. He was so light, even though he was big in size. So this is first. Then we gave him the kafan, we put him into the shroud, and we put him into the car. So the brother says, can you please move all the way so we can go to the house and my father sees him? But the Sheikh says, no problem. The Sheikh went all the way to the house of the father. So they brought the father And because the father couldn't see and couldn't imagine that his son, young son, died, he couldn't stand. So there are two brothers, two sons of the father, carrying him and bringing him next to the janazah. So the sheikh opened the shroud and the father start kissing him, hugging him, and crying a lot. And suddenly the sheikh says, Wallahi, I swear by Allah, Allah is my witness what I'm saying, and there are other people who witnessed this incident. While the father is kissing and crying the son, the dead son, the tear came out from the eyes of this dead person. And the sheikh was really astonished that how come a dead body cries. So the sheikh says, I took the kafan itself, the shroud, and I wipe his...
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20: Ibn Taymiyyah, he says, in this dunya there is Jannah. Whoever does not enter this Jannah in this dunya, he shall not be admitted to Jannah in the Akhirah. What is the Jannah in the dunya? 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This is the Jannah of this dunya. If you do not enter this Jannah, you will not be able to enter the Jannah of Akhirah.
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23: Surely your Lord is God, who created the heavens and the earth in 6 days, then sat himself upon the throne, covering the day with the night it pursues urgently, and the sun and the moon and the stars subservient by his command. Verily, his are the creation and the command. Blessed be God, the Lord of all being.
24: 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And that's what killed Richard.
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16: Well, they reached to Mecca inside the Haram. They just where they parked the car, and it was so crowded that the Sheikh couldn't move after parking the car. And he came out and he said to the police that, you know, I have a janazah, I have a funeral, and we want to take it all the way inside the Haram, inside the, you know, where the Kaaba is, so people can pray. So the Sheikh, the policeman said to the Sheikh, are you okay? Are you crazy? Don't you see these people sitting on the floor like a locust? Like, you know, everywhere there are people. How you can go all the way inside? It's impossible. So you better move and go to some other mosque or nearby mosque. Forget about the Haram. Otherwise, I'll give you a ticket. The moment the police said this to the Sheikh, and the Sheikh wants to go back to the car, he saw that the Hujjaj, those people doing Hajj, they already opened the car, they took the body, and the body just flew, literally flew, all the way from one hand to another hand, from one hand to another hand, all the way it went inside the Haram. And at that time, more than 2 million people prayed on this person. Allahu Akbar. It is impossible for people even to walk at that time, at the peak time of Hajj. And the body just went. The brother saying to the Sheikh, wallahi, I couldn't hold my brother except 2 times. And then I saw my brother is just going, flying through the hands of the people all the way inside the Haram. Subhanallah. So the Sheikh was saying, subhanallah, the first time he was very light. The second time I saw the tear coming from his face, and the face is bright and glowing. The third thing, that his janazah went all the way straight, even though I was planning to go to some different masjid, but the Hujjaj opened the car and took all the way the body inside. Plus more than 2 million Hujjaj, not a normal people, Hujjaj who came from different part of the world, pray on this person. If one person, one Hajj, make dua for you, you will be happy. Imagine 2 million Hujjaj, more than that, making dua for him. Then all the way after that, they waited until the body comes, and then they took him to the cemetery of Jeddah, or cemetery to the Mecca. And while going all the way to the cemetery, they reached, and even the cemetery was too crowded. So they went to one place, they want to take the body out. The security said, no, this is the wrong entrance. You have to go to the other entrance. Yeah, how we can go to the different entrance is very difficult. He says, no, this is not the right entrance. Go to the other entrance. So just because there are 3 different janazah at the other side, and you have to wait in the queue until your time comes, or your the other 3 finish, and then the time of your janazah comes. So he says, by the time we are going, getting into the car, another security came, and he says, where are you going? He says, we are going to the other side. We are taking a U-turn to go to the other side. He says, no, this is where we will bury the body. So subhanAllah. So they took him to be the first body, and then the 3 other, they took a big turn and they came. So he says, our body was the first body. Our dead body was the first body to be buried. He says, subhanAllah, what was this easy process that happened all the way from the cargo, all the way from the taking him from the airport, all the way giving him the ghusl, all the way at home, all the way 2 million people praying for him while he's inside the Haram. He said, this is something extraordinary that I witnessed. After the burial, he says, the first day I went to their house. The first day I went to their house when they are doing the azah, condolence. So what happened? I went and I keep asking, what this person used to do? What this person? Each and every person I'm asking, they says, we don't know. All the way, because it was very busy. He says, wallahi, the second day I didn't go to work, I went to his house. And I checked until I found the family member. And I says, what this he used to do? Please tell me what he used to do that Allah gave him this kind of death and this kind of rahmah and blessings upon his death. So they says, well, he was a good person, praying, fasting and everything, but he used to do something, one unique thing. He used to respect and obey his parents in a way that you cannot imagine. He used to give the time and effort to his parents that you cannot even imagine. He used to carry his father, old father. Sometime when he is sick, he used to carry him all the way to the bathroom and he used to wash him from number one and number two. And he never ever says oof to them. He used to hold the slipper of the father when he is in the bathroom. So once he comes, he will give the slippers to the father to wear. He never ever waited for them to say anything or request or ask for anything. And he is bringing them before they even ask. Subhanallah. When he, Sheikh, heard this thing, he says, wallahi, this is something I don't have to be wondered upon. Because this is what the Prophet ﷺ told us. This is what Allah subhanahu wa ta'ala said. This is what we know, that رِضَ اللَّهِ بِرِضَ الْوَالِدَيْنِ, the pleasing of Allah Almighty is pleasing through the parents. Isn't enough, my brothers and sisters? Allahu Akbar. I ask Allah subhanahu wa ta'ala to make us among those who are always respecting and obeying and fulfilling the needs of our parents. And I ask Allah subhanahu wa ta'ala to make us among those who are always obeying Allah subhanahu wa ta'ala and then our parents. Ameen ya Rabbil Alameen. Inshallah ta'ala, we'll talk more in the next episode. Until then, Assalamu alaikum wa rahmatullahi wa barakatuh.
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16: This girl, she got, alhamdulillah, someone to come at her home, approach the father and ask the hand of this girl. Alhamdulillah, she agreed, the father agreed, all family members are happy and the marriage will be in within the 3 months. She is getting married in 3 months, but during this 3 months, she is having affairs, she is talking to men, she is having the chats, and she is having whatsoever social media back and forth going with different men, with different people. Subhanallah. What kind of a person will do this? You are getting married in 3 months. You're having a new life. Allah blessed you that you are getting into a life full of barakah, marriage. You both live happy life. You both live life with khair and barakah and all reward from Allah subhanahu wa ta'ala. As the Prophet sallallahu alayhi wa sallam said, that everything the husband and wife, they do with one another, the time that they spend, the talk they talk, everything that they will do, it's all ajr from Allah subhanahu wa ta'ala. That girl, she didn't care about all this and she was involved into the haram relation. She was involved into the haram texting. She was involved into the haram social media and whatsoever. And then suddenly she called another friend of her and she is crying. Please come, please come, I want you. What happened? Why are you crying? The other sister asked, and she says, please come, I want you to be with me. Come and stay with me. So she came immediately and she found that this girl who's supposed to marry in 3 months, she is crying. She is crying. And the other sister said to her, what happened? Why are you crying? But she said, I don't know what to tell you. I don't know what to tell you. I wish I can die. I wish that, you know, I'm not even exist in this world. So the other sister said, tell me for Allah's sake, what happened? Why you're crying and why you're making me also getting worried? So this girl said that I am pregnant. And it was a shock. How you're pregnant? What happened? Is, you know, your husband who you're supposed to marry in 3 months, you met him and anything happened? She says, no, he is not even in the whole scenario. He is out of it. What happened? I went and I met one of my friends that I was chatting with and I was having haram conversation and haram chat and haram talk with. I met him and I did something haram. And the thing is, now I'm pregnant. I don't know what to do. Please, please help me. So the other sister said, how can I help you? What should I do? So the first thing she said, I cannot tell anyone, okay, about your situation and about your condition, but what should we do? So they says, let's find a solution. So she went back, the sister, she went back and they are thinking about the solution. The first day passes, the second day gone, the third day gone, and each and every day is going on that lady, the one who did haram relation, as it is each and every year. For one day, she is feeling that it is a 1 year. It was so difficult and so heavy for her to carry on until they met again, this girl and the other sister, they met, and they says, let's go to the doctor. Let's find out a way so we can do the abortion. But it's not that easy, especially in a Muslim country. She went to the first doctor. They refused. They went to the second, third, fourth, fifth doctor. Everyone refused. They says, we will pay you double, triple the amount. No one wants to help them. And every day she is crying. Every day she is crying. And every day she is wishing that, you know, she should die. I wish for death than living in this condition. I am getting married in less than 3 months. And what if my husband will find out? Imagine what kind of situation that she is living.
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16: Then she start calling with her friend. She start calling to the religious people to get the religious advice. And Qadar Allah, it is all the decree of Allah that every time she says this to any person, to any sheikh or any advisor, they start instead of advising her, instead of telling her that yes, you can make tawbah and you can rectify things, by Allah's will, everyone getting angry on her. Everyone is saying that, fear Allah, you know, you did horrible thing, you did something, ashamed act that you did. None of those people that she called advised her or told her what to do. And this is the Qadr of Allah subhanahu wa ta'ala. This is what Allah subhanahu wa ta'ala meant for her. All the doors completely closed on her face, from the doctors, from the advisors, from the sheikhs, from whosoever. And she doesn't know what to do. And after a few days, there was no communication between this girl and the other sister. Then the sister called, she received a call. Someone called her. And she received the call, and it was the family of that girl. Please come, please come. We want you to be with us. What happened? Because there was a very close friend. So the mother says, come, that our daughter, she passed away. Passed away? What happened? She says, just come. We are in the hospital. She went immediately to the hospital. She went inside. She saw the mother, the whole family member crying. And not only crying because she passed away, they are crying because they came to know from the doctors that she was pregnant. What happened? Why she died? Imagine the situation of the family. Imagine the feeling of the family that she didn't only die.

0: relation chat and social media and whatsoever, plus doing an action or of adultery, which is one of the biggest major sin in Islam, and also getting pregnant, and after pregnant getting the pills and killing herself, and she will be in the hellfire forever. Allah knows best, but this is what we know from the hadith. Subhanallah. What a horrible ending. And this is a message to all our brothers and sisters, parents. Please don't be extra person who is comfortable with your own son and daughter, and give them the trust level that is beyond our imagination. All the shar, all the fitna, all the evil comes from the internet that everyone is having in their hand. Especially we as a parents, if we don't check what they are doing, if we are not looking into what they are doing, and the concept of the freedom or the privacy or whatsoever, this is not in Islam. Me as a father, I'm responsible to check every single action of my son and daughter. I have no problem, and there is no problem in order to go and check their mobile from any haram things. How many people, they end up having the phone and they end up in the haram websites? How many sisters, how many young girls having the phone and they end up by having a haram relationship with an opposite gender? Or having a conversation, or having sending, exchanging pictures and whatsoever. This is our responsibility, my brothers and sisters. Yes, she did a mistake. She did something haram. She continued by doing this haram again and again and again and again until she went to this big major haram, and when this major haram lead to another and third and fourth until Shaitan made her to commit suicide. Yes, it is her fault, but yes, it's a responsibility and the fault of the father who is 24/7 busy making money or outside the house or not looking into the household or not looking into the children. The mother giving extra trust to their children and to their family members and to sons and daughters. No, I trust my son. I trust my daughter. Yes, you trust, but you cannot completely ignore what they are doing, especially at the time when the social media and the internet and the filth is increasing everywhere. So it's our responsibility as a father, as a mother, to check upon our children. Otherwise, may Allah subhanahu wa ta'ala protect us. We don't want any one of us or our daughters and son to be like this girl who went into the haram relationship. She is getting married, but still she is doing the haram. She is still talking in haram until she committed zina and until she became a pregnant, and then she killed herself. And look at the situation, look at the shame that the family members facing even while she is dead. Subhanallah. May Allah subhanahu wa ta'ala make it easy for all of us to understand the reality of this dunya, that this dunya has no value. And may Allah subhanahu wa ta'ala bless us to take care of our children, take care of our daughters and sons, and give them the proper tarbiyah and good upbringing that is matched with the Quran and aligned with the Quran and the Sunnah of the Prophet sallallahu alayhi wa sallam. Insha'Allah ta'ala, we'll talk more in the next episode. Until then, assalamu alaikum wa rahmatullahi wa barakatuh.
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6: 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Illegal use can mean an on-the-spot penalty, an unlimited fine, or 6 months in prison. 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
2: This is the national and international news today, Tuesday, 29th of September, for Inspire FM, read by Shahi Mirza. Iran's Islamic Revolutionary Guards tells American people that the US must end its war crimes. UK tries to stop Trump's diesel export ban. OpenAI scraps rollout of new model over safety concerns. Burnham to unveil public body to invest in electricity grid. Argentina threatens legal action against UK over Falklands Island oil exploration. Migrants using longer, more dangerous routes across channel. Delays in fitting electronic tags, putting victims at risk, report finds. And that concludes today's news roundup. Next, the Urdu news with Mukarram Abbas.
3: Inspire FM ki Urdu news ke saath, main hoon Mukarram Abbas. सबसे पहले आज की हेडलाइंस पर एक नजर। ईरान ने कहा है कि उसने अमेरिका से मुजाकरात के लिए 7 शराइत मुकरर कर दी हैं। कतर के प्राइम मिनिस्टर ने 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
6: Yeah.
4: Tell me then.
6: It's reggae time.
4: Yeah, what else is it?
6: It's time for the kids round the show. Yeah, you're right. It is.
7: Assalamu alaikum wa rahmatullahi wa barakatuh, my friends. Welcome back to the show that you've been waiting for, the show that you're sitting there eagerly awaiting its arrival, and it's here now, alhamdulillah, of course, the fabulous brain-inducing, headache-inducing Kids Ranch. I hope you're all fighting well, inshallah ta'ala. Wa alaikum salam to my brother Raz Mataz as well, and may Allah make it easy for yourself and your family, inshallah. He said, update your long-lost phone of yours at Monichad. I'm not sure what you mean, but if you're talking about this... Yes, alhamdulillah, my phone is finally, I've got two phones now, just like any good old gangster. Right, I've got my old phone, which has got, it's got that on it, of course, and it's also got, it's got that as well, so I've got that phone, and I've got the new phone, which I haven't, some of the information has been transferred over, but alhamdulillah, I've got the phone back. Goodness gracious me, alhamdulillah, alhamdulillah. Right, anyway, guys and gals, yeah, this week and the last couple of weeks, we've been talking about, I suppose you could categorize it as personal improvement. 2 weeks ago, we talked about being clever, appearing clever, or actually being clever as well by certain tactics, bits of advice that we can give to do that as well. And then yesterday, we talked about speaking, public speaking skills, something that may or may not come up in somebody's life. And more often than not, every now and then, something is going to push you in that direction where you have to speak in public. So we talked about that. This week, continuing that theme of self-improvement, we're talking about procrastination. And procrastination is something I know all about. So I'm not speaking from any particular position except for one who needs as much help as he can get in that regard. So alhamdulillah, if there's anybody out there as well who would like to chime in with their thoughts on procrastination. Obviously, everybody knows what procrastination is. Don't they? Right? Of course they do. But just in case somebody's thinking that's a bit of a big word, I don't know. Procrastination, right? Let me find it here. Let me see. Okay. Do you have a hard time staying on task? Do you constantly leave things on your to-do list till the last minute? If so, you're likely procrastinating and it's probably preventing you from reaching your full potential. We speak with life and mindless coaches and academic tutors to learn how to become less procrastinating and why it happens in the first place. Okay, so keep listening to break free of our old habits and finally start crossing things off our to-do list and actually get involved in doing things that we're supposed to be doing anyway. You know what I mean? It can be tough, but we can get there together.
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7: Chime in with any of your thoughts or your ideas. By all means, you know the number, 0777-948-1822. Life coaches say to identify the root cause of procrastination first. Usually it stems from fear or anxiety. Once you address whatever is holding you back, it will be easier to move ahead with your task. Here are some more tips. Now, in that particular part there, once you identify what's holding you back, if I was to sit down and try to identify what's holding me back, I wouldn't get anything done. Because I probably procrastinate on that as well, because it's a bit of anxiety as well, and just laboriously going through a particular task. And as I mentioned yesterday, I'm working on a couple of books for kids and teens at the moment, and there's a lot, because I'm doing all of it. I'm designing the book, I'm editing it myself. I might get somebody to edit it for me. You know, I'm reading it, I'm making sure it works, the character's okay, the story makes sense, there's nothing that doesn't sound odd, or, you know, there's a plot hole or something like that. Then I'm designing it, so I have to put it into a document and make sure it's got the right size, it has to have a bleed on the edge for the cover, things of that nature. So it's just the sheer volume of that work that is kind of making me just sweat, just thinking about it, thinking, oh God, do I have to go through it as well? So anyway, so here are some list of things to do in terms of tips to try and get over that. Write a to-do list to visualize your goals. Now, since I read that out yesterday, I haven't even had a chance to do that. No one's going to say that these solutions are going to be easy, especially if you do suffer from procrastination like I do. They're not going to be easy, but we have to try and help ourselves in one way, shape, or form. We just can't just let ourselves be a victim to our own shortcomings. So write a to-do list to visualize your goals. Schedule at least 30 minutes in your calendar for important tasks. Break large tasks down into smaller steps. Start your day with the hardest task to get it out of the way, if that's possible. Prioritize goals with set deadlines and work in distraction-free spaces, if at all possible. Always has joined us as well. Always, my man, how's it going? Hope you hugged your dad. Hope you're well, inshallah. Raza said, good, still the same. That's good. Give me a new phone. I need that you you're not gonna have my new phone, bro. No, it's a new phone, but it's not a new phone. It's my wife's old iPhone, and it works fine. And the reason why I wanted her old iPhone, particularly because the camera quality is just pucker. So while I've got my old phone here still, and I had to change the screen eventually, but he done it a lot cheaper. I still got the old phone, and I've got the new one as well. I need to transfer some more of the information over there, but I don't know, I'm procrastinating on that as well. Right, how to deal with procrastination. Always, if you and your dad got any top pointers on how to overcome procrastination. Some people call it laziness, some people call it disorganized. There could be a number of verbs you could use to describe it, but I want you guys to jump in and tell me, what would you advise, how to get things done? Let's put it that way. Right, number one, discover the root cause of your procrastination. Oh my God, I'm going to sit down and psychoanalyze myself. There's almost certainly a reason behind your tendency to put off important tasks. You might think it's laziness, but some people say it's usually fear of something like failure or disappointing someone else. For me, no. You might also feel like you simply don't have the resources to do it properly. Whatever the reason, they say that unless you address the root cause, you're just applying a band-aid. In other words, you're just going to continue procrastinating without any particular result. Right, let me see. Always says procrastination was going to write a brilliant opening line about procrastination, but I decided to do it tomorrow. Quack, quack, quack, quack, quack. I'll give you one of those, bro. I totally get you, man. I totally get you. But we're trying to help people here, mate. It's good having jokes, but we're trying to help people. And yesterday, I can't remember who it was, but one of our friends said, could you send me the link of the website that you're reading this from? And I was more than happy to do so. So it is helping somebody. If it's not helping you guys, it's certainly helping me a little bit. Or it's at least pushing me in the direction of giving me some kind of a framework that I could use to try and get as much done as I possibly can. Because I won't lie to you, even today I was supposed to work on that book and I started doing something totally different. Because it looks so interesting. I thought, oh, if I do this and I do that, and I start working on it, it's just not good. So, you know, trying to find the root causes and trying to organize yourselves is a very important. For example, write yourself a to-do list of to set goals. Certain life coaches believes writing tasks down, get them out of your head and make it easier to strategize your day. Start by making a record of all the tasks that you want or need to accomplish. Include short-term chores you need to do daily and weekly, and long-term goals that may take months or years to see through. Oh, even the thinking of doing something for years is doing my head in. Every time you complete something on your list, cross it out. That way you can visualize your progress and feel a sense of achievement. Mashallah. Right, always goes on to say, name the feeling, identify why a specific chore is or project makes you feel uncomfortable so you can address it directly. Yes, I definitely, of course I agree with that as well. Thank you so much, always, for that as well. So trying to figure out what is it? Is it just, because for me, it's just that the sheer volume of work and the little, and you know, just doing it, but the little problems here and there. Oh, it just makes it, you can hear it in my voice. I'm just like, But anyway, jot down this list on paper or in the notes app on your smartphone. Whether it's wherever you need to have that list, I would advise to write it down on a piece of paper and stick it on this wall here. Not your wall. Come over to my house and stick it right here, and I'll make sure that you go through it. Okay, avoid making it a long, disorganized to-do list. This is just setting yourself up for failure. Instead, create a subcategories like home, work, family, and fun. Okay, if there's certain things you need to do, I need to, you know, sort out the holiday. I need to make sure that, and I need to fix that broken gutter that's been there for ages. I need to make sure that that squeaky door on the kitchen door is fixed, or you know, whatever those things are, put them into a list of things that you think you can get done, and so you can visualize it, so you can see it. Always goes on to say, sometimes it's historical association which slows you down. Your mailing progress. We're on about, you have had a bad experience before which puts you off. Yes, that's exactly me. When we first did our first coloring book, and I tried to upload it, it wouldn't go, okay? And I must have uploaded, as I said to Minnie, okay, I'm gonna upload it today, we can look at it later on. And she texted me, like, that was like 9 a.m, by 10 o'clock in the night, I uploaded it at least 10 times, and it just wouldn't go up on the site. So that is kind of a bad experience. And then finally, alhamdulillah, we got it done, sorted. Then when we did the second volume, we had to put the second one up on Amazon this time, and that took ages to do. And alhamdulillah, eventually it went up. Okay, then now we're doing these new books. I'm thinking, oh my days. I tried to do the book, because you know, we've got the Adventures of Hakim audio story here, make it into a book. I must have uploaded that thing 15 times, and every time it comes back with an issue. This is wrong, change that, the size is wrong, the bleed is wrong, the margins are wrong. You know, and I try and fix them, uploaded it, and it tells me the same problem or a slightly different problem. I'm thinking, what is going on? So yes, that has kind of made me feel a bit intrepid, anxious, and a bit fearful of going ahead with it again. Do I really want to go through all that process again? I don't, but I got no choice. Okay, so of course you apply all of these strategies that we're trying to give you to your own particular life. Schedule at least 30 minutes or longer for important tasks. Tell yourself you've got to get work done on a particular day on your to-do list for 30 minutes or more and block off that time somewhere in your calendar. This process is called chunking, so you take making chunks out of your work. Explain certain life coaches. You go through your to-do list and you schedule meetings with yourself, and I highlighted this one yesterday, which is, I thought, is quite an interesting way of looking at it. Schedule meetings with yourself, because you normally schedule meetings with other people, don't you? But this is saying, schedule a meeting with yourself. Now, that the inherent danger in that is that if you're late to the meeting, then you're not going to have a go at yourself, are you? Or if you something goes a bit off, you know, you cut it a bit short, because it's just you. But this is where the discipline comes in, isn't it? So schedule meetings with yourself at a non-negotiable time. Whatever time of the day that is convenient for you, the kids are away, the missus is watching telly or whatever, and you can schedule, say, from 7:30 to 8 or whatever, half an hour, a minimum of half an hour, where you're going to get that thing done. And that's the best way to go about it. It's not realistic to get everything done in less than half an hour. That makes sense. So give yourself at least that long. If you finish one task before 30 minutes, you are up, then move on to another task. If it does turn out that whatever you're supposed to be doing in that half an hour takes less time, great. All you need to do then is make sure that you continue with the other task on your list until the entire thing is finito. 30 minutes still sounds too intimidating. If it does, start with 15 minutes to warm yourself up. Once the timer goes off, take a 5-minute break. If you need it, then start another 30 minutes of work. If you're going to break it down into 15 minutes per break, before a break. 4, break down into smaller steps and work on them one by one. Yes, one by one. Now, in the case of what I'm doing, it's not going to take me 30 minutes to read a book which has got 71,000 words in it. But what I could probably do is say I set some time. Okay, this 30 minutes, all I'm going to do is just read the book and focus on it. Make notes or make changes as I'm going along. And then if I do that 30 minutes, then do, maybe I'm just talking to myself now, do another 15 minutes and then leave it and then do something totally different. Then the next start, the same time the next day, map out that 30 minutes and just do that thing. See, it is helping me as well. So hopefully it's helping you guys as well. It's just a matter of modeling all of these strategies to suit your particular lifestyle. It can be overwhelming to think about finishing a whole essay, tell me about it, or completing a work's worth of work. Instead of thinking about everything you have to do as one big obstacle, break it down into smaller, shorter steps. As I said, chunking. Work on the shortest step first, then a slightly longer step, and before you know it, you'll be making great progress towards the finish line. For example, instead of thinking, I need to finish this book before 10 p.m. tonight, tell yourself, I'm going to make a short outline, fill that in, and then look for quotes. Number 5, start your day with the hardest tasks. Oh, okay, look at your daily or weekly to-do list and pick the hardest task first. If the hardest task is not dependent or contingent on something else, okay. For me, uploading it is gonna be the hardest task, but I have to make sure, because I can't upload it, not gonna books it really. So, and I have to make sure the images are right, even though there's only one, because it's a novel, it's not gonna have any pictures in it. But that's the hardest part. So I have to pick the second hardest, I suppose. Keep in mind that this strategy isn't for everyone. See, so stick to tackling your most difficult tasks whenever you feel the most motivated. Suitable. For instance, if you're a morning person, do your toughest work right after you wake up. On the other hand, if you tend to be groggy in the morning, you risk making careless errors or frustration by going headfirst into a difficult task. Ooh, this got some really good advice here as well. Raz is telling me that his bedtime is 9:20. It's 8 o'clock, but it's actually 7:30. Right. Next one, goals with set deadlines. Try using a strategy like the Eisenhower box. That sounds very very interesting. The Eisenhower box for prioritizing your task. Categorize everything you have to do into four categories. Tasks that must be done immediately, tasks that can be done later or rescheduled, tasks that can be delegated to someone else, and tasks that aren't important and can be eliminated. The strength of this strategy is it not only helps you track tasks that you must complete in a day, but also in a longer time scales like weekly or monthly. And I'm going to read that part again because kind of, even if I read it, as I read it, it went over my head a bit. Try using the strategy like the Eisenhower box. Now, Eisenhower was, of course, the man who created the atomic bomb, so I'm not sure if that's a good reference. Anyway, try using the strategy called the Eisenhower box for prioritizing your tasks. Categorize everything you have to do into four categories. Category number one, tasks that must be done immediately. Category two, tasks that can be done later or rescheduled. Category three, tasks that can be delegated to somebody else. And task number four, if that isn't important, and tasks that aren't important and can be eliminated. Maybe there's something that you're thinking about, but maybe you don't have to do it. That might be the case in the situation in your case, okay? Use a planner to schedule your time and try to stay motivated. It's a bit difficult, especially when you've got social media. It can be very distracting. And I noticed that social media, again, I do think it's damaging people's span of attention. Even though I'm thinking of my wife and all. Right, it can damage people's span of attention as well. So it's a good idea to maybe just give the phone a miss, unless you have to keep checking it every now and then. But don't get sucked into it like what I do. Right, work in a distraction-free environment. Oh boy, how's that going to work? When you do your work or tasks, can play a big part in how motivated you feel. Certain academics suggest finding a quiet place away from the kind of things that are distracting you. They go on to say you may have to travel away from home to find that space if it's inconvenient. Yeah, like I've got a little cabin near the river somewhere, I could just go and chill out there. I don't think it's going to happen, but who knows? I don't know what your situation is. The library, for example, is a great place to go because it's not usually very noisy. That's a great idea. When I was in Milton Keynes, I used to go to the library a lot. And to be honest, I did get a lot of stuff done because it's just you and a bunch of people who are just busy doing their own thing. And it is very quiet and it's just convenient. You can get a little drink, you know, plug your laptop in, plug your phone in, you know, get a nice little spot. I had a nice, sweet little spot in Milton Keynes. Oh, library. I love Milton Keynes Library. Just a nice little spot, and then I just sit there and do things. Oh, the memories. It was really nice. Some people concentrate better in busy places like coffee shops and cafes. Something about the vibe or the background noise help them stay focused. Plus, they can reward themselves with foods and drink while they work. There is before, sometimes when I didn't go to the library, I did go to a coffee shop and just sit there and just... If you do that, don't get a hot drink. Always get a cold drink because it's going to go cold anyway. Right? And they're going to say, what's you sitting there with a cold drink for? Right? I used to go sit in a coffee shop and plug my phone in. And I made friends with some of the baristas as well. There was a one guy that was really nice. Okay. If quiet places like the library aren't working for you, take your study or work materials to a local coffee shop. There you go. And see if it changes the environment. If the change in environment will help you concentrate better. Oh man, there's a lot to go through. I'm going to put a pin in it now because we're coming to a break and there's so much to go over. So I might have to go over that one more time again.

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12: Where's the superhero when you need one? 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
14: 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Problem solved!
12: You haven't heard the question yet. 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

0: Right, we are back. Okay, I just want to read out some of the feedback from Oasis as well, if you're still listening. He says for him, the library is too quiet. Every noise is amplified. That's true. I always end up with a squeaky chair making me more aware of the noise. So that's in regards to sitting in a library if you need to do some extra work as you go along your day. Or if you can't find anywhere quiet and cozy in your own house because there's a riot going on with the kids fighting and everything, it's a good idea to either go to a coffee shop or go to the library.
1: And I always remember he is unbusted on.
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3: Surat Al-Kafirun, The Disbelievers. In the name of Allah, the Most Gracious, the Most Merciful. Say, O disbelievers, I worship not that which you worship, nor will you worship that which I worship. And I shall not worship that which you are worshipping, nor will you worship that which I worship. To you be your religion, and to me, my religion.

Assalamu alaikum, friends. I'm Amina, and here's today's Islamic fact. Muslims pray 5 times a day. These prayers help us remember Allah throughout the day, whether we're at home, at school, or with our families. Each prayer is a chance to pause, be thankful, and reconnect with our Creator. And that's today's fact from Khalil Muhammad's Kids Round Radio Show, Amina's Animal Discovery. Assalamu alaikum, friends.

0: Mr. Brain Burster, you're in the right place right now. Inshallah, we got some juicy questions for you, and hopefully you have a go on the usual number. 0777-948-1822. Let's see what we've got. And yes, I've got the sound effects back. So if you get it right, you'll hear that lovely charm. If not, you'll hear this one. I should say chime, not charm. I'm the charming one right here. Right, which country is home to the ancient city of Petra? No 10-second timer. Which country is home to the ancient city of Petra? Those of you who I know for a fact you've seen this place. I think it's in the Quran as well, where those houses or homes are built into the rock. They're carved into the rock. And I would love to go there. It does look absolutely spectacular. When you're looking at something like that, you are looking at true history. So anyway, which country is home to the ancient city of Petra? Us waiting. 0777-948-1822. 0777-948-1822.
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0: Hey, my friends, the first question is at hand. Which country is home to the ancient city of Petra? You know, give it a go. Don't be shy. Have a try.

0: did.
1: And we have a response. Thank you so much. Samra has joined us as well. Wa alaikum salam wa rahmatullahi wa barakatuh to yourself, my dear. I thought always would answer, but it's probably disappeared by now. Not to worry. All right, the question at hand is, which country is home to the ancient city of Petra? And Samra said it is Jordan. Absolutely right. Now this next question is she's actually visited there. Whoa, that is awesome. I am quite jealous now, actually. That is absolutely amazing. That's really nice to hear. I hope it was as spectacular in real life as it is on the TV or in social media as well. Lovely jubbly, right? Seem to be people are jumping on board. So let's try another one. This one's a bit more mathematical. You might have to do a bit of maths in your head. How many minutes are there in 2.5 hours? How many minutes are there in 2.5 hours? Ew, okie dokie. I'm trying to do a bit of mental math, which I am rubbish at, so I don't mind being honest with you, but I can't seem to come up with an answer. And Imran, whoever's using Imran's phone, has jumped on board. Tell me who you is. What are you saying? He's laughing his head off. Okay, he said, or she said, 150. And Always said 150 as well. Not bad. Okie dokie. What is the name of the imaginary line that divides Earth into the northern and southern hemisphere? What is the name of the imaginary line that separates Earth into northern and southern hemisphere? I thought I'd give her the answer there for a second. I tend to do that sometimes. I'm talking so fast that my mouth doesn't catch up to my brain, or is it the other way around? Who cares? Right, let me see. Okay, Always, thank you so much. Imran, whoever's using Imran's phone, you need to jump on board as quick as humanly possible to answer this question on this number. 0779-481822. What is the name of the legendary line, imaginary line, that divides Earth into northern and southern hemisphere?

okay, only Oasis jumped on board. Samra's disappeared, Imran's disappeared as well. He said the equator. It is the equator. The rest of you guys, we're not waiting around for nobody. Which famous detective lives at 221B Baker Street? Which famous detective lives in 221B Baker Street? Oh, what a juicy question that is.

The guy who plays Wong in the Doctor Strange film, his first name, his full name, that's his character's name, Wong. But his real name is Benedict Wong. So when they're saying Wong in the show, that's actually his name. Isn't that interesting? A bit of trivia there for you, a bit of trivia. Next question. What is the Roman numeral for 50? What is the Roman numeral for 50? Never kind of question your answer every day. Okay, let me see. His name is totally Wong. Ha ha ha ha ha ha. Just because you said that, I'm gonna give you one of those. And one of those as well. Might as well, ain't got nothing to lose. What is the Roman numeral for 50? You know those numbers they put XV1, 111, V1, 1V, things like that as well. Well, in the Roman numeral, they didn't write the letter, the Arabic letters 50. They wrote it in letters. What is the letter for 50 in the Roman numeral counting system? Samra has returned. Nice one, Samra. She's giving me a cracking answer. Always, Imran, what's going on, bruv? Right, time's up. Even though I'm not using a timer. Right, let me see. Okay, Samra said it is D. It's not D. Oh, I mean, face it. It had to be one of those letters in the 26 English alphabet, isn't it? But it just happened to pick the wrong one. Oh, never mind. Oh, no. Should we move? Oh, she's writing something, so let's give her a chance. Maybe she's figured it out. It's L for sure. Nice one. What language, and I need you to get this right. What language has the most native speakers in the world? You need to think about this answer before you say it, because I want you to say it properly, because my my grandfather was Chinese, okay? So I have to do, you know, I have to do honor to my heritage, okay? Which I'd love to go to China, by the way. Which language has the most native speakers in the world? Give it a go, don't be shy, have a try. Samra's jumped in there again like a boss, but I did say to you to be very careful with your answers. Yep. Always has disappeared, probably can't take the heat. And the same goes for Imran as well, who's just vanished off the face of the earth for some reason. Right, okay, Samra said Chinese. I'm gonna give it to you. But their language is not called Chinese, it's called Mandarin. Mandarin, thank you so much. It's called Mandarin. How many squares are there on a standard chessboard? How many squares are there on a standard chessboard? What say you, my friends? 0777-948-1822. How many squares are there on a standard chessboard? Answers come flooding. Hajja, or whoever's using Hajja's phone right now, has also decided to chance their arm, as well as Samra. Samra said 64. Hajja said 20. If you said 20, no. If you said 64, yes, that's absolutely right. It is 64 squares on a standard chess board. What is the name of the instrument used to measure temperature? What is the name of the instrument used to measure temperature? Look at that, Samra's in there like a rocket. We've got the same for Hajja as well. Who's using the phone, Hajja? Is it you, sister? It's Zane. See, I kind of had a feeling it was somebody else. Zane, wa alaikum salam to you. You, as well as Samra, said a thermometer. Nice one. Oh, this one is ridiculous, but I'm going to give you 5 seconds for this one. I know I said I'm not going to give a timer, but it's so ridiculously easy. It's almost insulting.

0: How many letters are there in the English alphabet? 5 seconds. Quick! Quick! Oh, you can still send your answer. That was a cheeky 5 seconds as well. Go ahead, Raza, Raza Mataz. I can see you typing something as well. Samra as well as Zane. No, Raza's not going to say anything. It is, of course, 26. 26. Raza says E for some strange reason. Okay, enough to worry, not to worry. What is the main ingredients in hummus? What is the main ingredients in hummus? Bring it on, my friends, because I'll be waiting. Don't be hesitating. Oh, look at you guys. Zane as well as Samra has jumped in there very swiftly with a very interesting answer. Then they sent me a question mark. Zane said it's milk. No, however, Samra said it's chickpeas. Chickpeas. Chickpeas is absolutely right. Well done. Let me see what the next question is. Aye, aye, aye. How many degrees are there in a right angle? How many degrees are there in a right angle? 5 seconds. Oh, you guys, I know. That was an easy one. Both Samra as well as Zane said it is 90. Lovely job, Ali. Which country is famous for inventing the art of origami? Country is famous for inventing the art of origami. Look at you guys, man. Zane as well as Samra said it is Japan. Well done, my friends. What is the name of the fairy tale character whose nose grows when he lies? What is the name of the fairy tale character whose nose grows when he lies? Weird spelling there, but I'll let it slide. Right, Samra as well as Zane said Pinicol. You met Pinocchio like what Samra said, didn't ya? Raza, you could have got that one. You could have definitely got that one, but you're probably not listening right now anyway. Which metal is liquid at room temperature? Which metal is liquid at room temperature? Yo, what's going on over there? Oh, thank you, Zane. Go on, Samra. You said mercury and Zane said aluminium. No. I'm hitting all the wrong buttons. It's not aluminium. Is it mercury? It is mercury. I remember years ago when I was in school, my friend Victor, he came to me and he says, guess what? I saw some weird liquid in the parking garage near my house. And it was moving by. I pushed it and it was moving. I was like, really? So at lunchtime, we ran all the way up there. We couldn't find nothing. It was probably mercury he was talking about. I don't know why mercury would be in a parking garage up in Stonebridge there, but it was. What is the name of the person who designs buildings called... I don't mean his friend John or whatever. What is the name of the person who designs buildings? Right, we got some weird spellings, but once again, I'm not going to make a fuss out of it as well. Zane said architect. And someone says architect. You're both right. Nice one. Right. This one I'm not going to give you enough time because it's a bit tricky. How many months in the year have 31 days? How many months of the year have 31 days? Come on. Oh, I don't see the swift response that I saw a while ago from the rest of our lovely crew. How many months of the year have 31 days? Come on, Samra. You said 7. Zane said 8. Raza says 26. Is it 26? Is it 8? Is it 7? It is indeed. Right, next one. In Harry Potter, what position does Harry play in his Quidditch game? In his team? I don't watch Harry Potter, so I ain't got a clue, bro. In Harry Potter, what position does Harry play on his Quidditch team? Okay, what position does he play in his Quidditch team? Is that how you pronounce it? Quidditch. It looks like it. Yeah, Quidditch team. Okay, Samra doesn't seem to know. Raz is typing something. And Zane has already sent an answer in. I take it. I suspect that you're a bit of a Harry Potter fan. If nothing else, you certainly know what you're talking about. Okay, you said he's a seeker. Okay, 1 minute before we go. In The Little Mermaid, what is the name of Ariel's fish friend? In The Little Mermaid, what is the name of Ariel's fish friend? 0777-948-1822. 0777-948-1822. We've got less than 30 seconds of today's show. In The Little Mermaid, what is the name of Ariel's fish friend? Okie dokie. Zane said, In Kutupriki Umbriji Argad. No, his name is Flounder. Flounder was the name that we want. But not to worry, as I always say. Oh, Raza said broken as well. I don't know what that is. As I say, guys, I always give you multiple chances to get back and get some correct answers here on the Kids Run Show. But for now, I got to go now. So I'll speak to you guys tomorrow. Take care of yourselves and assalamu alaikum.
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24: By anyone that came into her presence. And one of the things that we know about her, radiallahu ta'ala anha, is that from the women, after Aisha radiallahu ta'ala anha, she narrates the most ahadith from the Prophet sallallahu alayhi wa sallam. So when you talk about legacy, much of what we know about the Prophet sallallahu alayhi wa sallam would come through her. Just like we said when Abyssinia, with the situation in Abyssinia, we know what we know about Abyssinia through the eyes of Salama radiallahu ta'ala anha. Likewise, you're talking about hundreds of narrations that are frequently quoted amongst the Muslims from the Prophet sallallahu alayhi wa sallam and about the Prophet sallallahu alayhi wa sallam that come through Salama radiallahu ta'ala anha. So hundreds of ahadith that she narrates from the Prophet sallallahu alayhi wa sallam. No one outranks her in that sense amongst the women other than Aisha radiallahu ta'ala anha. And, you know, she also was known for her eloquence and her mastery of the Arabic language. They said that Salama radiallahu ta'ala anha, what's narrated about her, is that she always said the perfect thing about the situation, right? So when she was describing something, she would describe it perfectly. When she wanted to ask a question, her questions were clearest. When she gave a fatwa, her fatawa were the clearest, were the most concise and clear and straight to the point. She had a beauty to her tone, radiallahu ta'ala anha, and a mastery of the language. She never had to repeat herself, radiallahu ta'ala anha, because of how eloquent and how, you know, precise her delivery was, radiallahu ta'ala anha. So I'm just trying to give you this portrait of her, radiallahu ta'ala anha, that can clearly be derived through the various incidents about her, radiallahu ta'ala anha. And not only would the Prophet sallallahu alayhi wa sallam ask her, you know, for advice, but she would ask the Prophet sallallahu alayhi wa sallam some difficult questions. And she was known to be willing to answer difficult questions as well. So a lot of the masail, a lot of the questions that show up in the religion that have to do with some of the embarrassing topics, you know, topics surrounding intimacy or topics surrounding women's issues in particular, Salama radiallahu ta'ala anha was the one that would tackle it in a way that was appropriate, but at the same time did not have any ambiguity to where the ummah would not understand those issues properly. So she is the advisor to the Prophet sallallahu alayhi wa sallam. She asks the Prophet sallallahu alayhi wa sallam difficult questions. She is able to take on difficult questions from the ummah, and she occupies that special place for all times, as we'll see when we talk about the types of ahadith that we have from her, radiallahu ta'ala anha. So where do we find her most famous incidents with the Prophet sallallahu alayhi wa sallam after she married him? Now, again, when you talk about questioning, just look at what she asked the Prophet sallallahu alayhi wa sallam before she married him. Though she was ecstatic, right, that a proposal would come to her from the Messenger of Allah sallallahu alayhi wa sallam, she made it a point to state her boundaries from the very beginning, to state her issues from the very beginning, the three things that she mentioned to the Prophet sallallahu alayhi wa sallam. And that played out in a very special way that, you know, though the Prophet sallallahu alayhi wa sallam, of course, would have never mistreated her children, but the Prophet sallallahu alayhi wa sallam going out of his way to make her family feel like his family, sallallahu alayhi wa sallam, not excluded in any way whatsoever. So where do we really find her greatest contributions in the life of the Prophet sallallahu alayhi wa sallam in terms of the incidents of the seerah? None so more than Hudaybiyah, the Treaty of Hudaybiyah. Because this was a situation where the Prophet sallallahu alayhi wa sallam himself was stuck in trying to figure out how to make his companions deal with the situation in the way that was most appropriate. So let's just kind of give some pretext to this. Salama, after she married the Prophet sallallahu alayhi wa sallam, she accompanied the Prophet sallallahu alayhi wa sallam on Bani Mustalaq. She accompanied the Prophet sallallahu alayhi wa sallam in Khaybar. She accompanied the Prophet sallallahu alayhi wa sallam in Hunayn. She accompanied the Prophet sallallahu alayhi wa sallam, in fact, in the conquest of Mecca after Hudaybiyah. And she was present particularly when the Prophet ﷺ signed the Treaty of Hudaybiyah, and she was amongst those that were present at Bay'at al-Ridwan, at the pledge that took place, Bay'at al-Ridwan, which we talked about with Uthman radiallahu ta'ala anhu, right? That special pledge under the tree that Allah subhanahu wa ta'ala mentions to us in the Quran. So what happens in the Treaty of Hudaybiyah? Obviously, the Sahaba, particularly the Muhajirun that came from Mecca, had been dreaming about the moment that they could go back to Mecca. Imagine the emotions of the companions of the Prophet ﷺ that were run out and persecuted, and now they are on their way to make Umrah. And they are already, you know, intending to reach Mecca, and they are stopped in the place of Hudaybiyah. This treaty takes place, and the Prophet ﷺ now is telling them that we're going back to Medina. We're talking about years and years and years of missing Mecca. We're talking about years and years and years of wishing for the moment to do tawaf around the Kaaba. We're talking about the years that have gone by, where the companions have endured all sorts of difficulties at the hands of Quraysh, at the hands of the Meccans that have come to them and have persecuted them and have instigated all sorts of skirmishes and battles in the process. And now the Prophet ﷺ, he signs this treaty because the Prophet ﷺ, through divine revelation, knows that the goodness that will come through this treaty is greater than any type of going forward. And, you know, the emotional response to that moment would have been to just go forward and to just fight and to deal with the persecution that would come at the hands of the Meccans and to insist on doing Umrah and go with whatever comes with that. But Allah subhanahu wa ta'ala had different plans for the Muslims. And we know the famous stories of Abu Bakr and Umar, may Allah be pleased with them. Umar radiallahu ta'ala anhu, who, you know, went around to the companions of the Prophet ﷺ and saying, are we not on the truth? And are they not on falsehood? Why are we holding back? Should we not go forward? And Abu Bakr radiallahu ta'ala anhu, as always, seeing things exactly the way the Prophet ﷺ saw things and advocating the exact same position as the Prophet ﷺ. But you had emotional people. You had a group of companions that felt like, you know, it's important for us to just go forward. And I want you to think about the scene. The Prophet sallallahu alaihi wasallam, you know, tells them that, you know, we're going to go back, that we're going to end our ihram here, and no one is moving. They don't want to. They don't want to sacrifice. They don't want to shave their heads. They don't want to get out of their ihram because they still have hope that maybe, just maybe, something's going to change, and Allah subhanahu wa ta'ala will pave the way for them to make their way to Mecca that particular year. And so when the Prophet ﷺ gives them the order to shave their heads and to sacrifice, to exit the ihram, and says that we are going back, they don't move. The Prophet ﷺ comes in and he speaks to Salama radiallahu ta'ala anha, and he tells Salama about the situation, and he asks Salama radiallahu ta'ala anha for advice. Salama radiallahu ta'ala anha says, go out there and do not say a word, just carry out your sacrifice and then call for the barber to shave your head. And then once you do that, then you will see what will happen. Okay? So Salama radiallahu anha is the one that said to the Prophet ﷺ, would you like them to follow your instruction after three times of getting nowhere with the companions, telling them what to do? Don't say a word, just act. And these people, ultimately, the companions of the Messenger sallallahu alaihi wasallam, radiallahu anhum ajma'in, may Allah be pleased with them. These are the same people, by the way, that Allah subhanahu wa ta'ala mentions he was pleased with when they took the pledge under Bay'at al-Ridwan. So it's not out of disobedience to the Prophet sallallahu alaihi wasallam. It's out of the hope and the connection that they still have to Mecca, that maybe we're still going to be able to go forward. Ultimately, Salama radiallahu anha is saying, ya Rasulullah, if they see you do it, then they're going to do it, right? Because there's a finality to that, and they follow your example more than anything else. There's a finality to that that will allow them to move forward. So the Prophet ﷺ, indeed, he came out. He didn't speak to any of them. Just as Salama radiallahu anha said, he carried out his sacrifice sallallahu alaihi wasallam. He called for his barber. The barber shaved his head. The Sahaba saw that. And finally, they got up and they started to slaughter their sacrifices, and they started to shave the heads of one another. And some of them were so upset that they were cutting each other's heads. You know, if you've ever been to Umrah or Hajj, those blades sometimes, it can get a little bit rough. So they were so upset that they had to do this, that some of them had actually cut each other's heads due to the difficulty of that situation. But that is the advice of Umm Salama radiallahu anha, that wise advice. It might seem like, you know, it's nothing, but just think about the incident, right? Think about the wisdom and the knowledge and the perspective that Umm Salama radiallahu ta'ala anha was able to have in that crucial moment with the Prophet sallallahu alaihi wasallam. And it's no wonder that the Prophet sallallahu alaihi wasallam trusted her with some of those very sensitive situations. We also have some of the difficult questions that she asked the Prophet sallallahu alaihi wasallam that led to the revelation of some of the most important verses in the Quran. One of them is a frequent question that would be asked. Umm Salama radiallahu anha asked the Prophet sallallahu alaihi wasallam, how come it seems like in the Quran only the men are mentioned and the women are not? It feels like the Quran is speaking to the men and it's not speaking to the women. Now, she's not saying that out of rebellion. Umm Salama radiallahu anha is a woman of taqwa. If you haven't already seen that, she's a woman of piety and God consciousness. She's asking the Prophet sallallahu alaihi wasallam from a place of pure heartedness, right? Not asking him to challenge him, not questioning the Quran, but asking, you know, why is it that it seems like only the men are mentioned in the Quran? So Umm Salama radiallahu ta'ala anha, she says that, you know, when I asked the Prophet sallallahu alaihi wasallam that, the Prophet sallallahu alaihi wasallam, ma yantiqu anil hawa, he does not speak from himself. So she says that not, you know, a few moments passed by, but the Prophet sallallahu alaihi wasallam was answering me from the minbar. He was answering me from the pulpit. So think about the situation. She asked him this question in his home, and then the Prophet sallallahu alaihi wasallam was not able to answer her at the moment, but he goes to the minbar. And the Prophet sallallahu alaihi wasallam starts to address the issue that Umm Salama radiallahu ta'ala anha had asked him about. And when she said that, I heard the Prophet sallallahu alaihi wasallam beginning to address the issue, she said, I quickly tied my hair. You know, I put my hair up, I tied my hair, and I went to my door and I started to listen carefully to what the Prophet sallallahu alaihi wasallam was saying. And the Prophet sallallahu alaihi wasallam had answered her question, and he said, Allah subhanahu wa ta'ala has revealed, innal muslimina wal muslimati wal mu'minina wal mu'minat wal qanitina wal qanitat wal sadiqina wal sadiqat. The very long verse that verily the Muslim men and the Muslim women, the believing men, the believing women, the devout men, the devout women, the truthful men, the truthful women, the patient men, the patient women, the humble men, the humble women, the charitable men, the charitable women, the men who fast and the women who fast, the men who guard their private parts and the women who guard their private parts, men who remembered God often and women who remember Allah often, for them Allah subhanahu wa ta'ala has prepared forgiveness and a great reward, which is verse 35 in Surah Al-Ahzab. This verse, which actually spells out that the men and the women are equal in their reward, are spiritually equal in the sight of Allah subhanahu wa ta'ala, was revealed as a response to Umm Salama radiallahu anha, asking the Prophet sallallahu alaihi wasallam what must have been on the minds of many women at the time of the Messenger sallallahu alaihi wasallam, establishing that when Allah subhanahu wa ta'ala speaks to the mu'mineen in the male sense, it includes the men and the women in terms of reward and duty, unless something specifies otherwise, that the Quran is speaking to both men and to women. But that's Umm Salama radiallahu anha asking the Prophet sallallahu alaihi wasallam that question, and that is the background of that revelation, of that beautiful verse of the Quran, which lays out the men and the women in similar fashion in that regard. There's also a narration from Mujahid, rahimahullah ta'ala, that Umm Salama radiallahu ta'ala anha once said to the Prophet sallallahu alaihi wasallam, Ya Rasulullah, taghzu rijal wa la naghzu, that the men go out to battle and we don't go out to battle. And we have nisful mirath, we have half of inheritance. How come we have half of the inheritance and not the same as the men? It's also a question that's asked. Now keep in mind, by the way, that Islam was the first religion to establish any inheritance for women. Okay? It was the first religion to establish any inheritance for women. And the idea that it has established half for women and half for men is not necessarily true, because there are multiple circumstances. In fact, numerous circumstances where the women will get the same as men, or in fact, even more sometimes, right? Depending on which woman and depending on how the equations, shape out. However, the idea here, of men having more inheritance in the default situation than women, meaning sons and daughters, comes from the idea of the huquq, the rights and the responsibilities, and how that's all worked out in the Sharia. And so the idea that women have the right to their own wealth, whereas men do not have the right to their own wealth in the sense that they are entrusted with spending upon their families and multiple other things, obviously factors into that. And we have, alhamdulillah rabbil alamin, a great paper at Yaqeen on five myths in regards to women in Islamic law, where you can read more about the inheritance question. But this was a question that Salama asked the Prophet ﷺ. And this is according to this narration from Mujahid rahimahullah ta'ala, that the incident in which Allah subhanahu wa ta'ala revealed, وَلَا تَتَّمَنَّوا مَا فَضَّلَ اللَّهُ بِهِ بَعْضَكُمْ عَلَى 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apportioned to one group over another. For the men is that which they have earned, for the women is that which they have earned, and to ask Allah subhanahu wa ta'ala from his virtue, from his bounty, and that Allah subhanahu wa ta'ala is all knowledgeable upon all things. So Allah subhanahu wa ta'ala answering also the inquiry of Salama radiallahu ta'ala anha, that this is not a sign of value. This is something that plays out in regards to responsibilities, in regards to some of the norms, and it's part of the knowledge and the wisdom of Allah subhanahu wa ta'ala, but certainly, again, not as a part of devaluing women as the twin halves of men that the Prophet ﷺ said that they are. We also see the verse of Ahlul Bayt, as we said, was revealed in her home and included her family, which we talked about last time. And Salama radiallahu ta'ala anha is one of the few people that was able to see Jibreel alayhi salam in human form. That Dihya, that Jibreel alayhi salam visited in human form, where he resembled Dihya radiallahu ta'ala anhu in her home radiallahu ta'ala anha. So she's special in that sense as well. Okay, that she was someone who would ask the Prophet ﷺ some questions that revelation would come down in response to. And again, she was uniquely qualified, uniquely fit to narrate the ahadith about the migration to Abyssinia, about the Prophet's home life, about marital issues, about gender issues, about issues of intimacy, about her own life experiences. And she was truly the mother of the believers in that sense as well, radiallahu ta'ala anha, in that she was always able to address some of those very sensitive issues and never shy to ask the Prophet sallallahu alaihi wasallam about some of those very sensitive issues, radiallahu ta'ala anha. And thus would also be the situation of her daughter Zainab, who would grow up to become a scholar like her, and really carry on with that same dedication to the Prophet sallallahu alaihi wasallam, to his ahadith, to his sunnah, and have the brilliance of her mother Salama radiallahu ta'ala anha. After the Prophet sallallahu alaihi wasallam passed away, Salama radiallahu ta'ala anha was known for dedicating her life to worship and dedicating her life to teaching. And so her home became a university of sorts. The Sahaba would come to Salama radiallahu ta'ala anha, particularly for the narrations on behalf of the Prophet sallallahu alaihi wasallam and for her fiqh. And so you find that the Sahaba considered her from the fuqaha of the Sahaba, from the jurists amongst the companions, from those who would be frequent in giving fatwa and speaking to the issues as they arose and delivering some of those fatawa. Ibn Abbas radiallahu ta'ala anhumah was a student of Salama radiallahu anha. He used to go to her and ask her some of the difficult questions, and she would always be fully capable of answering some of those questions, radiallahu ta'ala anha. And as we said, she narrated the second largest number of hadiths from any female companion. Only Aisha radiallahu ta'ala anha narrated more than her. What does that come out to? 378 authentic narrations from the Prophet sallallahu alaihi wasallam. 13 are muttafaqun alayh, meaning they are agreed upon. 3 more in Bukhari, 13 more in Sahih Muslim. So you have a body of narrations, traditions from her, radiallahu ta'ala anha, that we still benefit from today. She was also the last of Ummahat al-Mu'mineen to pass away. She's the last of the mothers of the believers to pass away. So she died actually in her 90s, radiallahu anha. Talk about a legacy, you know, of what she had seen. The three migrations, the life and death of the Prophet sallallahu alayhi wa sallam, the lives and deaths of all of Khulafa al-Rashideen, living all the way until the reign of Yazid ibn Muawiyah, right? So she lived a very long life, radiallahu ta'ala anha, which was to the benefit of the ummah that so many sahaba and tabi'een were able to narrate directly from her. So many sahaba and tabi'een were able to narrate directly from her and study directly from her, radiallahu ta'ala anha. She lived to see, unfortunately, the fitna that she was warned about, that she heard the Prophet ﷺ warn about. She was deeply grieved by the murder of her brother Ammar ibn Yasir, radiallahu ta'ala anhu. If you remember, we said that she was the one who narrated the hadith about the murder of Ammar ibn Yasir. And she lived to see the day that her brother, her foster brother Ammar ibn Yasir, radiallahu ta'ala anhu, would actually be killed. She was deeply grieved by the death of so many of the family of the Prophet ﷺ, the Ahlul Bayt of the Prophet ﷺ. And, you know, subhanAllah, there are some painful narrations about her own children, her own grandchildren, being amongst those that were martyred in some of those wars and some of those massacres that took place. A very painful narration about Zainab, the daughter of Salama, two of her sons being killed in the massacre of Al-Madina that was carried out in the reign of Yazid ibn Muawiyah, and being placed in front of her, two dead sons being placed in front of her. So, subhanAllah, in her lifetime, she saw so much of the history that was pleasant and not so pleasant, where you had victory and you also had some of the division and the turmoil that would arise in the ummah. So her children, her grandchildren, went on to be soldiers and governors and martyrs. Subhanallah, everything in between. And she witnessed all of that, radiallahu ta'ala anha. There are a few things I want to mention about her, then I want to talk about some of the not so known parts of her legacy, okay? For one, you know, one of the beautiful things we have from her is that she kept the hair of the Prophet sallallahu alaihi wasallam similar to Khalid ibn al-Walid radiallahu ta'ala anhu. Khalid was famous for placing a hair of the Prophet sallallahu alaihi wasallam in his helmet, right? And in one of the battles, when the hair came out of his helmet, he, you know, in the middle of battle, forgets himself, right? And just looks for that hair to place back into his helmet, seemingly not even caring for his own life. And Khalid radiallahu anhu, of course, was a cousin of Salama radiallahu ta'ala anha. So Salama used to keep some of the hair of the Prophet sallallahu alayhi wa sallam and certainly relished whatever she had left of the Messenger sallallahu alayhi wa sallam. She lost him, she lost her first husband, Abu Salama. And the Prophet sallallahu alayhi wa sallam, of course, told her that you would be the best with the best of your husbands in Jannah, that she would be with the Messenger sallallahu alayhi wa sallam. And she died of natural causes, and the one that would lead her janazah was Abu Hurairah radiallahu ta'ala anhu, the great sahabi, the great narrator of the hadith of the Prophet sallallahu alayhi wa sallam. So I want to talk about two things, inshallah ta'ala, two extensions of her legacy that often go unappreciated. The first one is regarding her daughter Zainab. Okay, as we said, her children were sahaba, right? They met the Prophet sallallahu alaihi wasallam, they lived with the Prophet sallallahu alaihi wasallam, and they were considered from Ahlul Bayt of the Prophet sallallahu alaihi wasallam. Now, when she married the Messenger sallallahu alaihi wasallam, her youngest daughter Zainab was still breastfeeding. She was still a very young girl. And so the only father that she would really know growing up was the Prophet ﷺ, not Abu Salama radiallahu ta'ala anhu. And the Prophet ﷺ loved this young girl so much and imparted so much upon this young girl. And because she was not of marriageable age as she was growing up in the house of the Prophet ﷺ, she spent the most time in the house of the Prophet ﷺ and Salama radiallahu ta'ala anha. And there are so many different things we take. Number one, Zainab, radiallahu anha, would narrate many ahadith herself. She was known herself for her knowledge and for her intelligence and for taking from Salama radiallahu anha some of those most praiseworthy qualities. She also gives us a dimension into the life of the Prophet ﷺ an example, which is the example of a stepfather. You know, a lot of times when you have marriages that take place where the children come from a previous marriage, they're going to be treated differently, right? There's often tension that's going to arise, and there's often going to be an issue with treating, you know, the children of your spouse from a previous marriage with the same level of love and respect and honor that they so desperately need, right? And Rasulullah ﷺ, when he told her, reassuring her that your family is my family, here's how the Prophet ﷺ actually carried that out. When the Prophet ﷺ used to come to Salama radiallahu anha, when he would enter the house, he would ask, where is our Zainab? Not where is Zainab, where is our Zainab? And Zainab radiallahu anha would run to him, and the Prophet ﷺ would grab her, and he would kiss her sallallahu alaihi wasallam, and he would play with her alayhi salatu wasallam. So he didn't walk in and it was like, you know, let me talk to my wife, and then, oh, okay, there's Zainab again. No, he would walk in and immediately say sallallahu alaihi wasallam, where is our Zainab? Okay, so he called Zainab, he attributed Zainab to himself. We mentioned the narration last week where the Prophet ﷺ embraces Zainab and Salama along with Fatima, Al-Hassan, Al-Hussein. May Allah be pleased with them all. We also see a narration where Ammar ibn Yasir radiallahu ta'ala anhu, that he would pick up Zainab. Remember, he is her uncle, right? And he would pick her up when she was a young girl.
23: Assalamu alaikum. 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
3: Bismillahirrahmanirrahim. قل هو الله أحد الله الصمد لم يلد ولم يولد ولم يكن له كفوا أحد.
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24: Assalamu alaikum wa rahmatullahi wa barakatuh, everyone, and welcome back to The First. Bismillah, alhamdulillah, wa salatu wa salamu ala rasulillah, wa ala alihi wa sahbihi wa man wala. So, alhamdulillah, Rabbil Alameen, we have completed now the story of Salama, radiallahu ta'ala anha. And as I said, the next set of companions that I want to go through are companions who traveled through the land of Habasha, the land of Abyssinia, or modern-day Ethiopia. And so, all of the next several stories are going to be stories of companions whose journey intersected with Habasha, so that you can have a better example or a better idea of how Mecca and Abyssinia worked for the early Muslims, of course, prior to the Hijrah, the migration to the city of the Prophet sallallahu alaihi wasallam, Al-Madinah. And in this situation here, we also have the chance to cover another one of our mothers, the mother of the believers, Ummul Mu'mineen, Habiba radiallahu ta'ala anha, the daughter of Abu Sufyan. And Habiba radiallahu ta'ala anha has a story that starts off similar to Salama radiallahu ta'ala anha, but then takes a completely different turn and offers a very different dimension to some of the struggles of the early Muslims. And I want you to think about this, that as we're going through the Sahaba of the Prophet sallallahu alaihi wasallam, you're seeing that each one of them had a unique story, a unique struggle. And sometimes that gets lost when you're just talking about persecution and that's it. But there's the struggle of being a widow. There's the struggle of being separated from your husband. There's a struggle of your parents still being on the other side. There's a struggle of, you know, all sorts of financial difficulties and class difficulties. The struggle of Ibn Mas'ud is different from the struggle of Abu Dharr. The struggle of Uthman is different from the struggle of Ammar. All of them have very unique struggles and different struggles. In the case of Habiba, radiallahu ta'ala anha, she has one of the most beautiful stories, also laced with pain in the initial days of Islam, that we come across when we look at the companions of the Prophet sallallahu alayhi wasallam. So let's talk about who she was before Islam and just give a brief description of her. She was born 14 or 15 years before the Prophet sallallahu alayhi wasallam received revelation. So she's born in around the year that would put her at 595 or 596 before the Prophet sallallahu alayhi wasallam received revelation. And so that would make her about 25 years younger than the Prophet sallallahu alayhi wasallam. And we don't have much information about her prior to Islam. We know a lot about her tribe. We know a lot about the different challenges that her tribe in particular posed to the Prophet sallallahu alaihi wasallam, and the way that the dynamics of that tribe really would not just play a role in the early days of the Prophet sallallahu alaihi wasallam, or even in the late days of the Prophet sallallahu alaihi wasallam, but really the story of Islam. And that is the tribe of Banu Umayyah. Banu Umayyah is considered the rival tribe of Banu Hashim, and Banu Makhzum. So if you remember, we spoke quite a bit about Banu Makhzum. Banu Makhzum being the tribe of the likes of Abu Jahl, right? And Banu Umayyah is also the tribe of some of the most powerful enemies of the Prophet sallallahu alaihi wasallam, as well as some of the most powerful companions of the Messenger sallallahu alaihi wasallam. But it definitely was one that resisted the Prophet sallallahu alaihi wasallam quite a bit, and one that was, you know, known for its torture of some of the early Muslims. And so Bilal radiallahu ta'ala anhu is tortured amongst them. Ammar and Sumayya and the family of Yasir are tortured amongst Banu Makhzum. And you have these two tribes that rejected the Prophet ﷺ primarily because he was from Banu Hashim. Not because they objected to his creed, but because they worried about ceding territory or power to the tribe of the Prophet ﷺ and the implications of acknowledging a prophet from Banu Hashim. So you have these three tribes that were the most powerful tribes of Quraysh, the most powerful clans of Quraysh, always competing for something, right? Competing for royalty, competing in regards to hospitality, competing in regards to their finances. These are things that would rotate throughout the year between these three tribes. And so when the Prophet sallallahu alaihi wasallam declares that he is a prophet of Allah, of course, her father, Abu Sufyan, the father of Habiba, would be one of the most powerful opponents of the Prophet sallallahu alaihi wasallam. And we know that, you know, Uthman radiallahu ta'ala anhu was from this tribe. And Uthman radiallahu ta'ala anhu is notably, you know, not just one of the first wealthy people to accept Islam, but he's also the first person from Banu Umayyah to accept Islam. This would make her, being one of the early converts, probably the second person to accept Islam from Banu Umayyah, which is very significant, okay? She is from this tribe, and she's not just from this tribe. Her father is one of the most powerful men of this tribe, Abu Sufyan, who, of course, would play a role in the story of Islam throughout the life of the Prophet sallallahu alaihi wasallam. So before I get back to Abu Sufyan, let's talk about her mother for a bit. Her mother is Safiya bint Abi al-As. And her mother, being Safiya bint Abi al-As, is the paternal aunt of Uthman ibn Affan radiallahu ta'ala anhu. And so through that, she is the first cousin of Uthman radiallahu ta'ala anhu through her mother's side. And of course, Uthman radiallahu ta'ala anhu would be amongst those that would migrate to Abyssinia as well, as we have already covered. And as we said, the first of Banu Umayyah to accept Islam. And we don't know much about Safiya bint Abi al-As, and most of the sources seem to suggest that Safiya actually passed away before Islam. So she was not there to to be an antagonist or to be an enemy or an opponent or embrace the religion of her daughter. And she is Habiba, her name being Ramla. Habiba is the only child of Abu Sufyan and Safiya bint Abi al-As. Abu Sufyan would marry many, many women throughout his lifetime. And so she had many half-brothers and half-sisters. But she is the only child, according to some sources, of Abu Sufyan and Safiya bint Abi al-As, with some disagreement on some of her other half-brothers and half-sisters. Her father, Abu Sufyan, his name was Sakhr ibn Harb. And it's a befitting name at the time, right? Sakhr, of course, meaning stone, the son of war. Both things that represented much of the enmity of Abu Sufyan to the Prophet sallallahu alaihi wasallam in the early days of al-Islam. He was a person who was powerful, noble, eloquent, wealthy. He was known for being a great diplomat. He was someone that was very popular with the foreign emissaries that would come to Mecca. He had a relationship with some of the rulers and some of the heads of state around Mecca. So he's a nobleman in the sense of his lineage, in the sense of his power, in the sense of his tribe. And he was someone that was also well-versed in poetry and considered to be one of the more literate people in Mecca. And why that's significant is because Abu Sufyan would recognize something of the Prophet ﷺ early on, right? And that's why you find some of these early narrations of Abu Sufyan almost accepting Islam, right? Going and listening to the Quran being recited from the Prophet ﷺ, but his tribalism held him back in the early days of al-Islam, and the power held him back in the early days of Islam. So he's a powerful man, but he's also a very literate man. He's a noble man, and he is going to be a great opponent to the Prophet sallallahu alaihi wasallam, considered the chief antagonist of the Muslims later on after his companions, Abu Sufyan's companions, died. What do I mean by that? I don't suggest that you take your Islam from movies, but you know, when you're looking at some of those movies about Siyar and things of that sort, right? The Message and others, you'll find that there's always, you know, a rotating role of who's going to be the antagonist of the Prophet sallallahu alaihi wasallam. But what seems to be the case is that Abu Sufyan initially was not first in line in antagonizing the Prophet sallallahu alaihi wasallam in relation to the likes of Abu Jahl and Uqba bin Abi Mu'ith and some of those other powerful names that you hear about. Okay, so he was, while he was amongst that group of elites, he was not the face of that group of elites antagonizing the Prophet sallallahu alaihi wasallam. However, Abu Sufyan did not go out to Badr, where most of them died, right? And so after Badr, where most of the companions of Abu Sufyan who were antagonizing the Prophet sallallahu alaihi wasallam passed away, Abu Sufyan was considered one of the only elders left behind. Khalid radiallahu ta'ala anhu was considered a young man. Amr ibn al-As, a young man, compared to Abu Sufyan. So he's one of the last elders who is left from the opponents of the Prophet sallallahu alaihi wasallam. And so he really assumes the role of being the chief antagonist of the Prophet sallallahu alaihi wasallam post-Badr. These were, you know, this is the family of Habiba, right? I mean, you're talking about, the chances of her or the likelihood of her embracing Islam with this type of environment. Now, of course, just like in the case of Salama, who preceded her family to Islam, Habiba preceded all of her family to Islam. Abu Sufyan would become Muslim. Hind would become Muslim. Yazid, the son of Abu Sufyan, not Yazid ibn Muawiyah, who of course is a much later figure, Yazid ibn Abi Sufyan and Muawiyah ibn Abi Sufyan would all become Muslim at Fatih Mecca, at the conquest of Mecca. So prior to the conquest of Mecca, she is the only one from her family who would embrace Islam at that time. And Abu Sufyan, of course, would maintain that role of still being the chief antagonist of the Prophet sallallahu alaihi wasallam post Badr, sort of pulling the strings and commanding the opposition to the Prophet sallallahu alaihi wasallam and plotting against the Prophet sallallahu alaihi wasallam until Fatih Mecca. Now, if you recall, the marriage of Salama radiallahu ta'ala anha softened the heart of a very prominent man, Khalid ibn al-Walid radiallahu ta'ala anhu. Later on, the marriage of Habiba to the Prophet ﷺ would soften the heart of Abu Sufyan towards Islam quite a bit. But in this situation, where Islam has just begun in Mecca, Habiba embracing Islam early on is what many historians point to as potentially one of the reasons why Abu Sufyan was not as harsh to the Muslims as some of the other chiefs were in the early days of Islam, because his own daughter was amongst the Muslims and Abu Sufyan had a soft spot for her. So that's something that some of the scholars will point out, that Abu Sufyan held back in comparison to the tribal elite that existed at his time, the other chiefs that existed at his time, in how the Prophet ﷺ was being opposed. Now, how does she come into Islam? What we learn from Habiba radiallahu ta'ala anha is that she was married to a very famous man by the name of Ubaidullah ibn Jahsh. Ubaidullah ibn Jahsh was the brother of Zainab bint Jahsh radiallahu ta'ala anha, and also the brother of Abdullah ibn Jahsh and Hamna bint Jahsh. So all of these siblings embraced Islam. And in fact,

bonds these four together. But Ubaydullah also belonged to another group of four. And these were the four that were known as the Hanifs, that were known as the monotheists before the Prophet ﷺ received revelation. These are the four that abandoned idolatry. You should know two of them very well by now. Waraqa ibn Nawfal, radiallahu ta'ala anhu, Zayd ibn Amr ibn Nufail, radiallahu ta'ala anhu, who we of course covered both of them very early on in the series. And then the other two were Uthman ibn al-Huwayrith and Ubaydullah ibn Jahsh. And these two, like Waraqa, accepted Christianity. Okay, so Ubaydullah left idolatry prior to the Prophet ﷺ receiving revelation and accepted a version of Christianity, just like Waraq ibn Nawfal and just like Uthman ibn al-Huwayrith ibn Asad. And so when the Prophet ﷺ declared his prophethood, as Allah subhanahu wa ta'ala had descended revelation upon him, Ubaydullah was quick to accept the message of the Prophet ﷺ, as was Habiba. And so they are generally looked at as part of the first 15 or 16 to embrace Islam. But we don't have any narration about their actual incident of conversion. So we don't actually know how they converted or when exactly they converted. And of course, that part of that is due to the fact that a lot of these early conversions were done quietly and secretly due to the fear of family and tribal pressure. And this was, of course, going to be the case for Habiba, who is the daughter of none other than Abu Sufyan. So Ubaydullah bin Jahsh and Habiba radiallahu ta'ala anha accept Islam. Abu Sufyan finds out eventually, and this, of course, hurts him deeply. And he considers himself one of the staunchest enemies of the Prophet ﷺ, and he is embarrassed. He is embarrassed that his own daughter has accepted his faith. So he had a hard time facing Quraysh, knowing that his daughter was amongst the ranks of the Muslims. Of course, this was not the case with Abu Jahl, right? At that time, Ikrimah would become Muslim much later. This was not the case with Uqba bin Abi Mu'ayth. So you have a man who is embarrassed that the Prophet ﷺ has amongst his followers his own daughter. And as we said, that could have lightened the pressure that would be shown from Abu Sufyan towards Habiba radiallahu ta'ala anha and towards the early Muslims, even though we definitely do see a strong exertion of pressure on Habiba and Ubaydullah when they accepted Islam, just like the early Muslims faced. Now, when did they make hijrah to Abyssinia? So we don't have any narrations about any specifics about their persecution in Mecca, as they embraced Islam. They were amongst those who took the second migration to Abyssinia. Remember, there were two migrations to Abyssinia, and then, of course, the migration to Al-Madinah. And there are only a few companions who have the distinction of having done all three hijras, right? Salama radiallahu ta'ala anha being amongst them. In this case, you have Habiba and Ubaydullah, who could no longer bear the persecution that they were facing in Mecca, and they make their way to Abyssinia with the second batch, or in the second migration to Abyssinia, which was a larger group. At that point, they still did not have any children, and she was still merely Ramla. And that is when she was pregnant with her daughter, Habiba, while they were making hijrah from Mecca to Abyssinia. So according to most accounts, she actually made the hijrah. She actually migrated from Mecca to Abyssinia while she was pregnant with her daughter. And Habiba, like Salama, to Salama, was born in Abyssinia. So subhanAllah, you actually find a lot of Sahaba who grew up to be scholars of the deen who were actually born in Abyssinia, right, which is significant in and of itself and gives us a certain layer of Abyssinia, layer of Habasha that perhaps we're not appreciating. So Habiba was born in Abyssinia,

0: And that is where Ramla, bint Abi Sufyan, becomes known as Habiba, and she will carry that kunya, she will carry that name for the rest of her life. And that is how she is documented in the book. So you're not going to find her in the chains of hadith narrated as Ramla, but instead you will see her narrated as Habiba radiallahu ta'ala anha. Now when they get to Abyssinia, this is where you see something that only happened with her being narrated. The narrations that are found in the books of Siyar and the books of biography, they say that Habiba radiallahu ta'ala anha had a dream about her husband, Ubaidullah ibn Jahsh, with a disfigured face. And she was shocked by that dream. So she sees a dream of her husband with a disfigured face, which indicates something not pleasant about him. And as soon as she sees that dream, she comes to find out that Ubaidullah ibn Jahsh, after having left idolatry to become a Christian and then left Christianity or embraced the Prophet to solidify his monotheism and to solidify his connection to divine revelation, after fleeing from Mecca due to persecution, so after this long journey, had renounced his Islam and had accepted the religion of the masses in Abyssinia, which was the religion of Christianity. So he reverts back to Christianity. But there's a very particular thing that's mentioned, which is his addiction to alcohol. Okay, so he began to miss wine. He missed the drinking of wine. He missed the drinking of alcohol. And he would drink alcohol frequently. And, you know, the narrations say, akabba ala al-khamri hatta mat, that he basically became a drunkard until he died, which is a very unique story. Okay, this is unlike any other story of the companions of the Prophet sallallahu alaihi wasallam. And I actually want to sit with this narration for a moment. This narration is found in all of the books of Seerah, pretty much. Okay, however, I don't personally feel comfortable asserting this narration with certainty about Ubaidullah for the following reasons. Number one, this narration is highly consequential, right? This is not an added detail to a story. This is not something that gives us an added layer of appreciation that simply has a moral to a story or gives us, you know, some sort of historical benefit or character benefit, like we find in many of the stories of the companions of the Prophet ﷺ, that the chains of those stories, the secondary stories, are not scrutinized like the chains of hadith. And of course, the chains in seerah, the chains of narration, are not scrutinized as heavily in seerah as they are in ahadith, because this is where we take lessons. This is where we develop wholesome biographies. And, you know, the scrutiny is not going to be as much from a traditional perspective, from a scientific perspective, when you are deriving some of these narrations. And so you might have some of these stories that show up that are popularized in the books of Seerah, but they don't actually have a strong chain of narration. Okay? We would still use these stories if they are not consequential, because them not having a strong narration, a chain of narration like an authentic hadith, does not mean that they're weak. It just means that they are not as certain as the words of the Prophet ﷺ and the ways that the ahadith come to us with such a level of scrutiny to ensure authenticity. In the case of Ubaidullah ibn Jahsh, this story is highly consequential, and so we have to exercise some caution with these narrations, especially since none of the chains, the actual sanad, the actual chains of narration are authenticated that affirm that he indeed apostated and that he became a drunk and that he left Islam and died in that state. In fact, there's a narration in Abu Dawood where Habiba simply summarizes it by saying that, you know, we had just gotten to Abyssinia and barely met Najashi, and then he passed away. So we know that he died in Abyssinia. Certainly the popular narrations within the books of early biography, of early seerah, suggests that he died having left Islam. And even if we were to take that popular narration, his leaving Islam is not depicted as a sincere reversion away from the faith, but instead a sad addiction to alcohol, right? A complacency of sorts after they moved to Abyssinia and having fought all of the hardships that come with being persecuted with their faith, now, you know, blending into his new society and reverting to an addiction to wine and addiction to alcohol.
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3: Assalamu alaikum. The following is a lecture series entitled Seerah of Prophet Muhammad sallallahu alaihi wasallam by Sheikh Yasir Qadhi. We'd like to thank Sheikh Yasir Qadhi for providing his material free of charge.
4: Then he says, then Jibreel brought me a dabba. Dabba is a beast, it's an animal. دون البغل وفوق الحمار. It is smaller than a mule and larger than a donkey. So he's describing it with precision. So it's not as big as a horse. A horse is much bigger, right? It's smaller than a mule, bigger than a donkey. دون البغري وفوق الحمار. أبيض, pure white. And it was called البراق. البراق. And البراق, of course, comes from the root of lightning, right? So it's lightning speed, right? This is the root of lightning. And the Prophet ﷺ explained that it puts its hoof where the eye can see. Every hoof of this buraq, it puts it as far as the eye can see. Now, here's where some legends began. The image of buraq with wings has not been narrated. Right? This hadith clearly says that buraq is a physical creature. It's not a mythical, it's not a spirit. It is a dabba, flesh and blood. Right? It's something that Allah created that is a creature. And this creature, it can run much faster than a normal horse. So fast, it jumps as far as the eye can see. Now, can you imagine? We see, you know, sometimes 8, 9, 10 miles in the distance. Every foot is like 10 miles, let's say. The other foot is another 10. So within a millisecond, 20 miles, right? Within a minute, how much are you doing? So if every second you're going like 20, 30 miles a second, imagine this is something way faster than anything that we know. But this is a physical creature. According to another report in Tirmidhi, the Prophet ﷺ said it had a muzzle on it. You know what you put on the harness? It had a harness on it and it had a saddle. So this is a physical creature. And so the Prophet ﷺ, Jibreel was holding on to the harness, and the Prophet ﷺ stepped onto al-buraq. He basically mounted al-buraq. What does an animal do that is mounted by a strange person? Jumps up, it neighs, right? So buraq tried to do that. And Jibreel basically smacked him. Jibreel yanked the harness. And he said, woe to you. Alam tastahi, are you not ashamed? Yani, how dare you do this? Right? So Jibreel is rebuking Buraq. How dare you do this? For wallahi, no one has ridden you more blessed in the eyes of Allah than your current rider. No one has ridden you that is more blessed in the eyes of Allah than your current rider. What does that show, by the way? That Buraq has been ridden by other whoever, whatever, we don't know, right? But Buraq has been ridden by other creations. Other, Allah knows what they are. Maybe they were not even humans, Allah knows, right? But this shows, by the way, this clearly shows that Buraq is a physical creature, right? Because it's acting like creatures act. It's acting like animals act. And when it became agitated, Jibreel is rebuking. So Buraq understands. Buraq knows what's going on, but it's still an animal. So Jibreel is rebuking him. How dare you do this? You know, this is the most noble rider that you have ever had. And this also shows, it's just a glimpse that Allah has created things beyond our knowledge, right? You know, Allah says in the Quran, وَيَخْلُقُ مَا لَا تَعْلَمُونَ. That Allah has created that which you have no knowledge of. Yani last week we talked about even the jinn have beasts and creatures. Remember we talked about this hadith, right? Even the jinn have jinn animals. Right? This is of the creation that is amongst us. We have no knowledge of them. So how about of the other world? Or how about even like al-buraq, which is a physical creature that lives in the other world? And it's only brought down for these types of times and occasions. Or maybe this was the only time it was brought in this world. We'll never know. This is a ilm al-ghayb. So buraq comes and the Prophet sallallahu alayhi wa sallam mounts him. And the Prophet sallallahu alayhi wa sallam said that I rode him and he took me until we came to Baytul Maqdis. Until we came to Baytul Maqdis. Now, here we have to pause here. It's very interesting to note that at this time, there is no sanctuary at Baytul Maqdis. There is no structure at Baytul Maqdis. There is no mosque, temple, or synagogue. Do you know why? Because the Christians wanted to make a point to the Jews that they have no respect for their sha'air, for their heritage. Remember, Rome is a Christian country, empire now, right? And they control Jerusalem. But the Christians historically were usually very anti-Semitic. They were always, there was this thing that they had. And this is historically well known that they've always had this type of thing. And so the Roman emperor had basically decreed that this holy site of the holy temple should be converted into, a'udhu billah, a trash, gutter, like this sewer. Basically, it was a filthy area. Okay. What this shows is that when the Prophet ﷺ came here, he is seeing the Baytul Maqdis as it was. Right? So Allah Azza wa Jal basically brought about the probably the original of Sulaiman or something, the whatever it was that he is praying there. Because as it is a trash dump. This is not the Baytul Maqdis that we can imagine. Don't think of the Dome of the Rock. Obviously, when the Prophet ﷺ is coming there, there is no Dome of the Rock, right? There is no Masjid Khalil. All of this is, of course, later on. So the Prophet ﷺ said, I came to Baytul Maqdis. And what clearly proves that there is a structure here that mankind cannot see is that he says, and I tied al-Buraq to the animal post that is used by the prophets. Subhanallah. Buraq has to be tied up. Because if you don't tie him up, he's going to run away. Okay? So Buraq has to be tied up. Not only that, but he ties up Buraq to the post that is used by the other prophets, which means what? The other prophets that used to pray there, right? They had a post that they would use to tie their animals to. From this, I joke, having an imam parking is not anything that's wrong. That it's permissible to have imam parking outside of the masjid. Because here we have the prophets coming to a special place right outside the masjid. Of course, that's a joke. Don't take it too. That's for horses, so we make qiyas from our times to cars. Okay, we make qiyas for our times. That's just, of course, a joke. But the point is interesting that the prophets had a special place to park their animals. That they would put their animals, because that's what the Prophet said. So I tied it to the post that was used by the previous prophets. And this, by the way, again, clearly shows that he is seeing a structure that is not seen by men at this time. Because obviously, the post that Prophet Sulaiman used is not going to be present, you know, for 3,000 years later, obviously, right? So Allah Azza wa Jal is basically showing him the original Bayt al-Maqdis. And he is physically there. And this is Allah's capability. And it is beyond our understanding. And then he says, ثُمَّ دَخَلْتُ فَصَلَّيْتُ فِيهِ رَكْعَتَيْنِ I went inside and I prayed two rak'at. I prayed two rak'at. And of course, this is before Tahiyyatul Masjid was legislated. So this shows us that the concept of Tahiyyatul Masjid, of when you enter the masjid, you should pray two rak'at. This is even before the Prophet ﷺ legislated it in Medina, because that's when he legislated it. But he himself was practicing things in Mecca. This is before Salah is Fard, right? But he's still praying. And he's praying when he enters the masjid. Now here's where we get another minor narration difference. According to one narration, the Prophet ﷺ prayed two rak'at, and when he turned around, فَالْتَفَتْتُ فَرَأَيْتُ جَمِيعَ الْأَنْبِيَاءِ He saw all of the prophets lined behind him. So the impression we get from this narration, he didn't know that there were prophets behind him. Okay. From the other narration that we have, the Prophet ﷺ actually says that I saw myself with the other prophets. And there was Musa praying, قَائِمٌ يُصَلِّي And he was a strong and tall and strong and muscular man of a brownish color, as if he is a man from the tribe of Shanu'a. We don't know what the people of the tribe of Shanu'a look like in our times. But for the people in the process of speaking, he is saying Musa is like the people from the tribe of Shanu'a. And I saw Isa ibn Maryam alayhi salam standing and praying. So there's one place Musa standing, another place Isa is standing. And the one who looks most like him is Urwa ibn Mas'ud al-Thaqafi. Once again, we don't know what Urwa ibn Mas'ud al-Thaqafi looks like. But for the Sahaba, there's a resemblance going on. He's trying to show them that this is what he looks like. In another version, the Prophet ﷺ said he was whitish in color. Of course, the Arabic is red. As I said before, the Arabs called white people red, just like the American Indians call white people pale face, right? So the Arabs would call red or yellow. Ahmar or Asfar, they would call the white people either red or yellow because that's how they perceived that type of whiteness as being reddish or yellow. So he said he was basically a Caucasian looking or whitish looking, and his hair glistened with water as if he had come out of a steam bath. So his complexion is, it's basically, you can imagine this, I don't know how else to describe it, but the hair is coming, it's glistening, and he is a rather short man compared to Musa. So Isa is not as tall as Musa. And then he said, and I saw Ibrahim alayhi salam, qa'imun yusalli. Notice, Isa standing and praying, Musa standing and praying, Ibrahim is standing and praying, right? As he enters the masjid, all of them are standing and praying. And the one who resembles him the most is your own companion, meaning himself. Right. In another hadith, he said that I could not see anybody more closely resembling to Ibrahim than myself, and I could not see anybody more closely resembling myself to Ibrahim. In other words, Ibrahim and our Prophet ﷺ were almost mirror images of each other in their physical appearance. And then it came the time to salah. فَحَانَتْ الصَّلَاةَ فَأَمَمْتُهُمْ. So I was put the imam of them. So this version has it that he knew exactly what's going on. And this is again one of those things that, well, it's difficult. I mean, how do you reconcile this? Allah knows best. Did he know? Did he not know? There's two versions. But the main point is, he is leading the anbiya and the mursaleen behind him. And what is interesting is that all of the prophets he's seeing are already standing and praying. قَائِمٌ يُصَلِّي. And this shows us the importance of salah, that even after death, at least for Ibrahim and Musa, as for Isa, he's still alive, right? But even after death, the prophets are praying. And in fact, our Prophet ﷺ said that when I was going to Isra al-Mi'raj, I passed by the grave of Musa. So this means he passed by his grave, and then Allah took him to Masjid al-Aqsa, right? And then Allah took him to the sixth heaven. So he met Musa three times. So he said, I passed by Musa in his grave. What was he doing? قَائِمٌ يُصَلِّي. Then he gets to Baytul Maqdis. Now Musa doesn't need Buraq, because Musa is already in the spirit form. Musa does not need Buraq to get to Baytul Maqdis. So Musa was there. What's he doing? Standing and praying. Isa, he only saw him there for the first time. What's Isa doing? Standing and praying. Ibrahim, what's he doing? Standing and praying. This is enough of an indication of the blessings of salah, that the Prophet ﷺ is seeing all of these anbiya and mursaleen, even after death, they are standing and praying. It also shows, and of course this is clearly understood, the fact that the Prophet ﷺ becomes the imam of all of the prophets behind him, of all of the anbiya and mursaleen, clearly shows that he is being given an honor that is unparalleled and unequaled. That not only is he Sayyidul Anbiya and Imam al-Mursaleen, right? He is the Imam of all of the Prophets. Not only this, but by extension, since every Prophet is the leader of his Ummah, and the Prophet is leading the Prophets who leave all the individual Ummahs, our Prophet Muhammad is the leader of every single Ummah. I.e., as he himself said, أَنَا سَيِّدُ وَلَدِ آدَمَ يَوْمَ الْقِيَامَةِ وَلَا فَخْرِ. He is the Sayyid. The Sayyid here means the leader, the master. He is the Sayyid of all of the children of Adam on the Day of Judgment. And then he said, I'm not saying this, astaghfirullah, to boast or be arrogant. This is just a fact. And this incident clearly proves this, that by leading the prophets in salah, and every prophet is the leader of his ummah, so the leader of all of the ummahs, therefore, is our Prophet Muhammad sallallahu alayhi wasallam. Another point here that the scholars have commented on is that because these prophets are obviously in a different, like they're in their spiritual form or whatnot, so there's no space barrier as it is anyway, they're actually all standing in one saf al-awwal, right? So there is no sufuf behind him. There's one long row that we can basically extrapolate is 120,317 or something people long. Because we know there's 120,000 prophets. Remember a lecture long back, we spent a whole hour talking about prophets and messengers. Remember that one? Long time ago. And then we just said that there's 120,000 prophets and 315 or so messengers. So in this hadith we learn, Jami'ul Anbiya wa Mursaleen are standing behind him. This means there's a saf that is 120,000 and something people long, and they're all in the same saf. And this proves another point, and that is, in one ayah, لَا نُفَرِّقُ بَيْنَ أَحَدٍ مِّنْهُمْ, that all the prophets are the same, in one sense. And then in another sense, تِلْكَ الرُّسُلُ فَضَّلْنَا بَعْضَهُمْ عَلَى بَعْضٍ. Right? Some prophets we have preferred over others. So the Quran says, no difference, and then the Quran says, yes, we have preferred some over others. How do we reconcile? They are all the same. They're praying the same prayer. They're praying to the same Lord, doing the same ruku' and sujood. Their message is the same. But amongst themselves, some are better than others. And our Prophet sallallahu alayhi wasallam is the best of all of them. Then he says that after he finished, فَجَاءَنِي Jibril. As I said, this is one of those differences. In this version, Jibril comes to him right now and presents two utensils. In another version, Jibreel does this when they ascend up to the heavens. Minor difference, it doesn't really matter that much. So what are these two utensils and what are they? What is inside of them? One of them has khamr and the other one has leban. Right? So there's wine and there is milk. Now remember, up until this time, wine has not been made haram. Wine is still halal. The Muslims of Mecca are drinking wine. Wine has been made halal. At this point, there is no tahrim. So Jibreel hands him these two. And Jibreel says, choose and choose for your ummah. In other words, this choice will affect not just you, it will affect your ummah. So the Prophet ﷺ chose the milk. And Jibreel says, you have chosen the fitrah. Asabtal, you have chosen the right one, and that is the fitrah. And this is a huge symbolism here that, again, I have to summarize, but I've spoken about this in my theological lectures in more detail. The difference between wine and milk is very profound and it's very symbolic. Milk comes pure from the animal. As Allah says, يَخْرُجْ بَيْنَ الْفَرْثِ وَلَبَنًا خَالِصًا. From between the filth and the blood, Allah says, we bring forth لَبَنًا خَالِصًا سَائِغًا لِلشَّارِبِينَ. Pure, wholesome milk for those who drink it. And in a hadith, it says that nothing substitutes for both food and drink other than milk. Nothing substitutes for both food and drink other than milk. So milk is a blessed delicacy that Allah mentions in the Quran, that the Prophet ﷺ praised, that he is reported to have drunk many times. He used to drink milk, used to love camel's milk and sheep's milk. Milk is pure and it comes straight from the animal. And it is wholesome and healthy. And it is nourishing and nutritious. As you all know, we are instructed to drink, you know, at least a glass or two every day, kids, even more than this, right? What is wine? Wine is corrupted, fermented, filthy. Wine is something that was pure, and then bacteria, literally bacteria, have infested it, right? And corrupted it. Wine stinks, literally it stinks, right? You smell it and you feel disgusted. What is this? How can you, you know, alhamdulillah, I mean, it's not a praise. I have never drunk wine, I've never tasted alcohol, but I remember clearly the first time when I was a teenager, I passed by a group of, you know, young people partying with wine and whatnot, and the first time I smelt it. And wallahi, I thought that somebody had urinated on the street. Wallahi, I thought somebody had urinated on the street. What is this? My friend said, don't you know this smell? I said, what is this? He said, this is beer. This is what wine smells like, alcohol smells like. It's disgusting. Just to smell it, it's disgusting, right? And then what does it do when you drink it? Is it wholesome? Is it pure like milk? Is it nourishing? No. It makes you lose your mind. It corrupts you. It makes you think strange and act foolish. And one of the Sahaba said that wallahi, even if wine had not been prohibited, any intelligent man would have avoided it. One of the Sahaba said that even if wine had not been prohibited, any man, ذو عقل سليم, proper intelligence, will understand how foolish it is when you drink wine, you act like this, right? So compare and contrast, what is milk, what is wine? The Prophet ﷺ chose that which is pure, comes from the pure, and sustains you purely. Versus the wine that is corrupt, that is corrupted, and that corrupts the body. Right? So the Prophet automatically chose the pure, and Jibreel said, this is for your ummah, i.e. your ummah will also be pure, and your ummah will be upon the fitrah. And our Prophet said, look, Jibreel called milk the fitrah. And our Prophet said, every child is born upon the fitrah. It's pure, it's wholesome, and it is a good child. It's a child that is good in it. The base instinct of man is good and not evil. So the Prophet chose the milk, and that is when Jibreel came to him. And the Prophet ﷺ says, the doors of the Sama opened up for me. This is the Mi'raj now. Okay, so from Jerusalem, this is the Mi'raj. From Baytul Maqdis, the doors opened up for me. So notice the Dabba or Buraq is still tied at the post, okay? So the journey is very simple. From Masjid al-Haram to Masjid al-Aqsa. From Masjid al-Aqsa up to the heavens, then he's going to come back down and then use Buraq to get back to Mecca. Okay, so this is the journey of Al-Isra wal-Mi'raj. So he says, Jibreel asked permission for the doors of the heavens to open. And the gatekeeper behind the door asked, who is it? So Jibreel says, it is Jibreel. And the gatekeeper said, do you have anybody? And Jibreel said, yes, I have with me Muhammad sallallahu alaihi wasallam. The gatekeeper says, has he been sent for? Does he have permission to pass? Jibreel says yes. So then the doors open up. So this shows that there are doors that are locked because Jibreel cannot go through. There are doors that are locked. There is a special type of lock. It shows that every door has a doorkeeper, a gatekeeper. And it shows that the gatekeeper is not allowed to let anybody pass unless they have permission. And because these are angels and angels cannot lie, what is the permission? You don't need a paper, you don't need a visa, you don't need a stamp. The angel simply says, Allah has told me to do this. They don't lie, right? So the angel has to verify who is there, who is with you, does he have permission? That's all. And if the person says yes, or the Jibreel says yes, khalas, permission is given. So for every single one of the seven heavens, the same story happens. They get to the second heaven and it's closed. Jibreel asks permission. The gatekeeper says, who is there? Jibreel says, it's Jibreel. He says, is anybody with you? The same conversation, every single one of the seven heavens. Okay, now let's pause here. We need to explain, what are these seven heavens? Sab'a samawat. This is one of the biggest confusions that people have. That they confuse Jannat with Samawat. They confuse Jannah with Sama. And these are two separate words and two separate concepts. Allah subhanahu wa ta'ala says that He is the one, خَلَقَ سَبْعَ سَمَاوَاتٍ طِبَاقًا. خَلَقَ سَبْعَ سَمَاوَاتٍ طِبَاقًا. Allah has created seven samawat, one on top of the other. طِبَاق means in layers. طِبَاق means in layers. طَبَقًا عَنْ طَبَق. Right? This is layer upon layer. And so Allah says, وَالَّذِي خَلَقَ سَبْعَ سَمَاوَاتٍ وَمِنَ الْأَرْضِ مِثْلَهُنْ. And Allah has created a similar number of earths. That's a separate topic. We don't want to go into that tangent right now. It's confusing enough as it is. سَبْعَ samawat. So there are seven samawat. Okay, so samawat are physical heavens above us. And in my humble opinion, I think I've said this before in this class, in my humble opinion, everything that we see around us, the furthest star, hundreds of billions of light years away, all of the millions and billions of galaxies that we know, everything is the lowest heaven, i.e. heaven number one. Right at the, or you can say, the Sama al-Dunya is how the Quran refers to it. The lowest of the seven. Beyond this, there is a sixth. Beyond that, there is a five. Beyond that, there is a four. And why do I say this? Because Allah subhanahu wa ta'ala says, وَلَقَدْ زَيَّنَّا السَّمَاءَ الدُّنْيَا بِمَصَابِيحَ. We have beautified the Sama al-Dunya. And we know the Sama al-Dunya is the first. Because even in this report, it says, فَانْطَلَقَ بِي جِبْرِيلَ حَتَّى أَتَى السَّمَاءَ الدُّنْيَا فَاسْتَفْتَحْ. Even in this report in Bukhari, the Prophet says, Jibreel took me until we finished to the Sama al-Dunya. And then he asked permission for the door to open. So Sama al-Dunya, what is it? Allah says in the Quran, وَلَقَدْ زَيَّنَّا السَّمَاءَ الدُّنْيَا بِمَصَابِيحَ. We have beautified the Sama al-Dunya with its lamps and its lights. Meaning what? The stars. So all the stars that we see, and if you study even the most basic astronomy, your mind begins to just lose track of how big this space is, right? If you study even the most basic lengths and distances and light years, and the furthest galaxy is literally billions of light years away, which means that it doesn't even exist anymore. What we're seeing was what it was, you know, billions of years ago. The mind just boggles. Every telescope mankind keeps on inventing, it keeps on looking further into the universe. We still have not discovered just what the physical eyes with the telescopes can see. You guys understand this, that this is unbelievable. How large, wallahi, your mind cannot comprehend how large this created universe is. We have no idea. We have no clue, because everything we keep on creating, when we did the Hubble telescope is still sending us information we cannot digest. And every time we'll create a bigger one, I am sure that that bigger one will not be able to see, you know, except to a distance, right? And all of this, Sama al-Dunya. Sama al-Dunya, just the lowest heaven. What is beyond that? Ilm al-Ghayb. We'll never really going to find out in this world. And in the next life, we wouldn't care about it anyway. Okay? So that's of the creation of Allah subhanahu wa ta'ala. So, what are the samawat? Physical places. One of which is our universe. Our everything that we know. Our cosmos. Beyond this, there are second, third, fourth, fifth, sixth, and seventh. Now, what are the jannat? The jannat are the heavens that are promised as the reward for the believers. Sama is different than Jannah. Where are the Jannat? It appears, there's two interpretations here. One of them says that the Jannat are in the seventh sama, all of them. So the Jannat are hundreds and thousands of layers as well, right? And where do they occupy? Their place is the seventh heaven, right? So the seventh sama is where all the Jannat are. This is one interpretation. Another interpretation, which is very similar, is that the Jannat began in the sixth, but then they work their way to the seventh. And there's evidences for both, and you know, to be honest, this is ilm al-ghayb. We're just trying to find bits and pieces here and there. But the bottom line is the Jannat are at the top of the Samawat, right? The Jannat are at the top of the Samawat, and this is what we get from the Ahadith. Now, what happens? The Prophet ﷺ goes to the first door opens, and there is a man standing. The Prophet ﷺ described him as being tall, huge. And Jibreel says, "This is your father Adam, so say salam to him." So the Prophet ﷺ said salam, and Adam responded and said, "Marhaban bil ibn al-salih wa al-nabiy al-salih." Welcome, O noble son and O noble prophet. Welcome, O righteous son and O righteous prophet. Then we went to the second heaven, and then the same conversation. This is a very long hadith. It is in Bukhari. And this is this hadith only describes who's at each heaven and what happens at each heaven.
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10: 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And the 99 have been, remain in the divine presence for the day of judgment.
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3: Assalamu alaikum. The following is a lecture series entitled Seerah of Prophet Muhammad sallallahu alaihi wasallam by Sheikh Yasir Qadi. We'd like to thank Sheikh Yasir Qadi for providing his material free of charge.
4: So this paragraph of Jibreel's conversation with the gatekeeper, multiply that by 7. Thus you understand what's happening here. In the second heaven, there is Yahya and Isa ibnay al-khal, i.e. their two mothers were sisters, right? So Maryam and her sister, their two children are Yahya and Isa, or Isa and Yahya. And the Prophet ﷺ was told, this is Yahya and Isa, say salam to them. And so I said salam to them, and they said, welcome, O noble brother and O noble prophet. Adam said, O noble son and O noble prophet. They are saying, O noble brother and O noble prophet. Then the third heaven, and in the third heaven was Yusuf alayhi salam. And the same thing, welcome, O noble brother and O noble prophet. And here is where the Prophet ﷺ said the famous phrase, I saw Yusuf, and lo and behold, it was as if he had been given half of all beauty. Shatr al-husn. Right? So this is where that famous phrase comes from. That in fact, this is the only time he saw Yusuf. And he goes, I saw Yusuf, it was as if he had been given half of all beauty. Then I went up to the fourth heaven, and in the fourth was Idris alayhi salam. And Idris also says, welcome, O noble brother and O noble prophet. Then I go up to the fifth heaven, and there is Harun. And the same, welcome, O noble brother, noble prophet. I go up to the sixth heaven, and there is Musa. And he described Musa as well as being stout, tall, muscular, and brownish color. And he goes, again, the one riwayah says, as if he's from the tribe of Shanu'a. And if anybody knows what somebody from the tribe of Shanu'a looks like, I would like to know. I don't know. Is there something still known, or is it now gone from our times? Then I went up, Musa began to cry. This has a story that the others don't have. Musa began to cry. So he was asked, why are you crying? So Musa says, I am crying because this young man who was sent after me shall have a larger following that will enter Jannah than my own ummah. I am basically jealous that this man, who is a young man, Musa called the Prophet ﷺ ghulam. Now, the Prophet ﷺ is how old now? 52, right? Musa's calling him ghulam. Some of you should be happy, inshallah. Why is he being called ghulam by Musa? Because Musa died when he was 130 or something years old. Okay? So compared to Musa, this is a man half my age. Right? And so Musa says, ya ghulam. I mean, this is a ghulam, right? It's a young boy, basically, right? So Musa is allowed to describe the Prophet in this manner because his own age is more than double that of the Prophet when he passed away, okay? So he cries and he says that he's basically jealous in an Islamic manner, as we'll talk about, because this is a positive thing that you're jealous for more hasanat. He's not jealous against the Prophet, but it's good to be jealous for more rewards, right? You should be jealous for the qari of the Quran, the hafid of the Quran, the alim, the generous, you know, rich man. You know the hadith, right? This is a positive jealousy. So this is what Musa is, that this is a positive jealousy. I wish I was like this, right? It's not a negative that why did he get it? It's the positive that we're all supposed to have. And then the Prophet ﷺ said, after the seventh heaven, notice, by the way, each one of these welcoming committees, welcoming parties, is after he enters the heaven, right? So he enters the first heaven, there is Adam waiting for him. Then he enters the second heaven, and then there is Yahya and Isa, right? And then the third is Yusuf. So everybody should memorize this, by the way. This is a quiz question. You should memorize the order from now on. So let's start again. The first is Adam. The second, Isa and Yahya. The third, Yusuf. The fourth, Idris. The fifth, Harun. The sixth, Musa, excellent. And then the seventh, we all know. And then he said that I went up to the seventh heaven, the same question back and forth with Jibreel. And then I saw Ibrahim alayhi salam, and he was sitting with his back leaning on the Al-Baytul Ma'mur. We're getting there. He was sitting on his back, leaning on Al-Baytul Ma'mur. And Jibreel said to me, this is your father Ibrahim. Hada Abuka Ibrahim. Say salam to him. And so the Prophet ﷺ said salam to him, and Ibrahim responded the exact same way that Adam had responded. Notice the beginning and the end, the same response, right? Marhaban bilibn al-salih wa nabiy al-salih. The only two who said this, right, are Adam and Ibrahim. Because everybody else, they said al-akh al-salih, right? But Adam and Ibrahim were the only two who said, welcome, O noble son. They're proud of their son, subhanAllah, right? This is a natural, they're proud of their son. Now, welcome, O noble son. And O noble Prophet. Now, so inshallah, today what we'll do is we'll finish up with the wisdom of these ordering, and then we'll have to stop inshallah ta'ala, because there appears to be some wisdom in this ordering. Why these prophets in this order? Realize that this order, common to popular misconception, this order has nothing to do with blessings of the prophets. No, this is not the case. Some people say that, astaghfirullah, that Adam was the lowest, and then, and no, that's not the case. That does not seem to be the case. And what appears to be is that these are basically, as I already referenced, some scholars have said, these are basically welcoming committees, welcoming parties, that Allah subhanahu wa ta'ala sent some of the noblest prophets and some of the most famous prophets to simply greet the Prophet as he comes in. And subhanAllah, this is a custom that we still have. You know, when a noble person comes, when the president or dignitary comes, the president comes out to meet him, or the dignitary comes out to meet him. This is the sunnah of Allah, even in the creation. And so when our Prophet is coming up, he is basically being given the royal carpet welcome, that every single heaven, every single sama, there's going to be a welcoming party or a welcoming prophet to greet him and to then help him to move on to the next stage. And in each of these seven choices, there seems to be some wisdom and some hidden reference. And each one of them we can derive that, for example, Adam alayhi salam, it is befitting that he is the first to greet him, because he is the father, not just of all the prophets, but the father of all of mankind. And by seeing Adam, what you remember is that here was a man whom Allah subhanahu wa ta'ala chose with Jannah, but he had to leave Jannah, but eventually he shall be returning to Jannah. And there is a symbolism of leaving your security and comfort, and leaving, if he left the holiest place in the next life, the Prophet ﷺ has to leave the holiest place in this world, and that is Mecca. But eventually he will return to that holiest place. Just like our father Adam will eventually return to his holiest place. If Allah Azza wa Jalla willed that Adam had to leave the holiest in that world, our Prophet ﷺ, just the next year, is going to have to leave the holiest of this world. And that is Mecca. Because we know Mecca is the holiest city. So he will have to be expelled from Mecca, like his father Adam was expelled from Jannah. And the people who did it, Shaytan did it there, and the evil people are doing it now. Abu Lahab and these others are doing it now. Okay, so there is that symbolism there. Seeing Isa and Yahya are the perfect second candidate, second Jannah. Why? Because they are chronologically the closest to the Prophet ﷺ in time. In time, no prophets came after Isa and Yahya until the Prophet Muhammad sallallahu alayhi wasallam. So they are the closest contemporaries, they are the peers in terms of chronological order. And there is also a symbolism here that the Yahud, their own people, tried to kill the both of them. And they succeeded in killing Yahya, you know, John the Baptist. They actually cut his head off, can you believe, their own prophet. I'm not saying this, this is in the New Testament. I'm not the one saying this, this is in their own books, right? That they killed him in Baytul Maqdis. Yani, what can I say? That's how Allah describes them. So they killed him in Baytul Maqdis, okay? And this is John the Baptist, Yahya. They tried to kill Jesus, we all know the story. Right? They even tried to kill Isa ibn Maryam. There's a clear symbolism here. Ya Rasulullah, you're not the only one who has been opposed. You're not the only one whose people have rejected you. Right? And if that doesn't bring the point home, let's move up to the third heaven. Yusuf alayhi salam. Who tried to harm him? His own blood brothers. His own blood brothers tried to harm him. But what happens? And here's the symbolism. His own blood brothers re-accept him back. And they accept his faith, and they repent, and they are guided. And therefore, there is a symbolism that your own people will return to your faith. Your own blood relatives who have expelled you shall come back. And subhanAllah, what did our Prophet ﷺ say? Or who did he quote when he conquered Mecca? Who did he quote when he's standing on the Kaaba? Who did he quote when the people of Quraysh said, what are you going to do? What are we going to do with you? Right? And they said, you are أخٌ كريم وابن أخٍ كريم, right? The brothers of Yusuf say the same thing, that, you know, oh brother, we wronged you. You're our brother, we wronged you, do something. So the Quraysh say this to the Prophet ﷺ. And what does the Prophet ﷺ respond? He responds by quoting Yusuf, just as he saw Yusuf now, right? قَالَ لَا تَثْرِيبَ عَلَيْكُمُ الْيَوْمِ يَغْفِرُ اللَّهُ لَكُمْ. There is no sin on you today, Allah will forgive you. Moving up to the fourth heaven, the only thing we know about Idris is what Allah says in the Quran, وَرَفَعْنَاهُ مَكَانًا عَلِيًّا. And that's all we need to know. We have raised him to a high place. That's the only thing we know about Idris. And so the Prophet ﷺ is meeting someone whom Allah has described as in a high place. And by the way, he's in the fourth heaven out of seven. That's a high place, right? وَرَفَعْنَاهُ مَكَانًا عَلِيًّا. And so our Prophet ﷺ is being told, وَرَفَعْنَا لَكَ ذِكْرَكَ. We have raised your own rank as well, right? Harun and Musa both have similar reasons. In that, Harun was despised by his people and then accepted. And Musa is the one prophet that has the most similar experiences to our Prophet Muhammad sallallahu alaihi wasallam. Musa has the greatest number of trials and tribulations that are similar to our Prophet sallallahu alaihi wasallam, and he has the second largest ummah after our Prophet sallallahu alaihi wasallam. So his experience is unrivaled amongst the prophets. And when the Prophet sallallahu alaihi wasallam met Musa, Musa had a lot more experience than him, because the Prophet sallallahu alaihi wasallam is still in the middle of his da'wah. Plus, Musa has 6 decades, 7 decades more than the Prophet ﷺ. And so Musa is being shown as some type of role model. And how many times did our Prophet ﷺ say, and this is an authentic hadith, that when something happened that harmed him, that irritated him, he said, indeed, Musa was hurt more than I was, and he was still patient. He kept on reminding himself of Musa, right? Indeed, Musa was harmed more than I was by his own people, and he kept his cool, he kept his patience. And of course, in the highest heaven, and remember, these are heavens and not Jannat. So don't think that Adam is in the first Jannah, and then, no, these are not Jannat. All the prophets are in the highest of Jannah, right? So this is the common confusion, that Adam is in the lowest Jannah. No, he's not in the lowest Jannah, he's in the lowest Sama. And the two are not the same, as we said. They have been taken from their places, and they have been brought to these Samawat to be welcoming parties for the Prophet sallallahu alaihi wasallam. Right now, they're not in Jannah, because Jannah has not been occupied since Adam has left it, right? Jannah is not occupied until after the Day of Judgment. So wherever the prophets are, and they are, as our Prophet ﷺ said, in their graves standing and praying, because he saw Ibrahim in his grave standing and praying. The only exception to all of this is, of course, Isa. Because Allah says, وَرَفَعْنَاهُ مَكَانًا عَلِيًّا. إِنِّي رَافِعُكَ إِلَيَّ. That I will raise you up to myself. So the only one who is physically had to come down to meet the Prophet ﷺ was Isa, right? And this is a symbolism that he will come down again, because that's the whole point of him coming down towards the end of time, that he's come down once to meet the Prophet ﷺ, and then he will come down again to meet his ummah at the end of times, and that's what's going to happen. So by showing Ibrahim alayhis salam, of course the Prophet ﷺ is being shown his own ancestor, and the highest of all the prophets, because Musa was indeed very high, but he was Kalimullah. And Kalimullah is the one whom you speak to. Ibrahim was higher because he was Khalilullah. And our Prophet ﷺ said, and Khalil means close friend, confidant. And our Prophet ﷺ said, Allah has only taken me and Ibrahim as a Khalil. The only people that that Allah has taken as a Khalil is basically Ibrahim alayhi salam and myself. There's only two people that have reached that status, that the title of Khalilullah, and that is Ibrahim and the Prophet sallallahu alayhi wasallam. And the fact that Ibrahim is sitting with his back on Al-Baytul Ma'mur is of course completely appropriate. What is Al-Baytul Ma'mur? Allah subhanahu wa ta'ala mentions, وَالطُّور وَكِتَابٍ مَسْطُور فِي رَقٍ مَنْشُور وَالْ بيت المعمور. It's in the Quran, Surah Al-Tur. والبيت المعمور. البيت المعمور literally means the frequented house. البيت المعمور means the frequented house. And we only have basically one hadith about البيت المعمور that is authentic, with different version, but one hadith, that's all. We have no other information about البيت المعمور. And if you hear anything else, then trust me, it is fabricated or weak. The only information we have about البيت المعمور is that the Prophet ﷺ said, it is a house similar to the Kaaba. In one version, it is the Kaaba of the heavens, just like there's a Kaaba on earth. In another version, it is above the Kaaba on earth, such that if it were to fall, it would fall on the Kaaba on this earth. So it is above the Kaaba of this earth. And every single day, since Allah has created the creation, So way before the Kaaba was here. Every single day, 70,000 angels enter Al-Bayt Al-Ma'mur to basically do tawaf and pray. And those 70,000 never return. And every single day this happens. Do the math. After 10 days you get 7 million. So you do the math, and after a while your brain starts spinning. Every day 70,000 angels who have never come before and they're never going to come again since the beginning of time up until Yawm Al-Qiyamah. And Ibrahim is there because he is the one who built the Kaaba on earth. So he deserves to be associated with the Kaaba in the heavens. And we know al-jaza'u min jins al-amal. The reward will be in accordance with what you have done. Right? What you sacrificed, what you did, Allah will reward you in the same category as what you did. And so when Ibrahim alayhi salam built a Kaaba on earth, he was rewarded by being associated with the Bayt al-Ma'mur in the heavens. And that's why the Prophet saw him with his back to Bayt al-Ma'mur, resting and relaxing over there. And if the angels are not allowed,

Valid question. Let me just say, though, that we cannot compare organic milk versus with those modified to khamr, to alcohol, right? So it's a bit of a stretch to compare there. You know, there is a movement now in America, it's very small, but there's a movement to drink fresh, unpasteurized milk. And I was actually very surprised when I heard this. When I went to Houston this last summer, I was told that there's a place that the farmers, they come in the morning to sell the milk that they extracted one day ago. Just literally, and it's unpasteurized. To get the full, now I have never drunk that milk, but those who have told me it tastes completely different than pasteurized and then this hormonally modified. And I have no doubt personally that that is the case. Now, I don't know what to tell you other than it makes sense, but to derive this from the hadith of Isra, it is the drink of fitrah, but there's nothing that goes against boiling it for pasteurization. I have no doubt that if you try to genetically modify something, you're messing with the perfection of Allah. I have no doubt about that. So, I mean, this is in the Quran, you know, فَلَا يُغَيِّرُنَّ خَلْقَ اللَّهِ, that shaitan will try to cause you to change the creation of Allah. So we can derive this directly from the Quran, to be honest. We do not know any other authentic hadith about Buraq or who wrote him or his description. What we know is exactly what I have said. Smaller than a mule, larger than a donkey. White, and its hoof goes where the eyesight can see. That's all that we know. And there's a tether and there's a saddle. We don't know any other details about who has ridden Buraq. But it is not surprising. The source of that... that particular series used a book that is simply full of stories, and I am a little bit more academically inclined. I just don't just quote the book that he quoted. Okay, sister in the back, there was a hand raised. Why wasn't alcohol prohibited for earlier ummas? There's no explicit reason given in our texts, but it is possible. Some scholars have derived this that because our Sharia was the perfect. And the perfection of the Sharia, of all Sharia's, because Allah clearly says in the Quran that we have given you this Quran that is muhaiminun alayh, that is going to supersede all other previous scriptures and Sharia's. And Allah subhanahu wa ta'ala says, of course, that this is the religion that will be manifest over all other. So because of this, Allah gave us a Sharia that is the most perfect. And He might have allowed imperfections in other Sharia's, maybe because the people were not qualified or they didn't deserve those perfections. And sometimes it was intentionally made difficult as a punishment for them, as what happened with the Bani Israel. And sometimes it was maybe because they didn't have enough iman to live up to it. So these are the wisdoms that we can derive. Apart from this, we do not know why was it that Allah allowed the previous Sharia's this issue, but He prohibited it upon us. Because it is true, the brother's fact is true, that the previous Sharia's did not prohibit wine. However, we have references that the prophets of Allah never drank. So even if it was allowed for them, the prophets never did it. And this in and of itself shows the perfection. And Allah knows best. Still, there are some Christians that don't drink. Yeah, Baptist. Yeah, go ahead. The celebration of Isra al-Mi'raj, as we already said, there is no precedent for the date or the month that occurred. We have no clue. And therefore, to specify is really to speak from no knowledge, number one. Number two, to take this day as a day of doing extra things. And as we know, we try to stick to our Prophet ﷺ and the Sahaba's actions. They have the purest Islam and they had the best knowledge. And if they didn't do it, then we really should avoid it. And there is nothing authentic to tell us to celebrate on, was it 27th of Rajab or the 15th of Sha'ban or all of these dates. Really, all of these dates, it's just simply best to avoid them. And Allah knows best. Final question, I saw a hand raised here. Final question, Yalla, Bismillah. We will talk about this when we wrap up, but it is very clear that he went physically. And this is something that there is ijma' in Sunni Islam. No scholar ever said that he went only by the soul or imagination. Because if you say that he went by the soul or that it was a dream, there is nothing miraculous about it. Subhanalladhi asra bi abdi, why? What's the big deal? And the next morning when he woke up and he told the Quraysh that last night I went, yani wallah, we can go to the moon and back in a dream. Who's going to deny us, right? You know, we can go across the world, we can go to different lands. What's so strange? The very fact that the Quraysh found this strange, and they said, oh, you expect us to believe this? That's what they questioned him, right? And Abu Bakr was called As-Siddiq, because it's a physical journey.
had it been an imaginary journey, a journey of the mind.

a dream, what's the point of Subhanalladhi Asra bi Abdi? What's the point of why should we believe you, right? So there is unanimous consensus that Isra wal Mi'raj took place fi ruhi wal jasad bi ruhi wal jasad, that with the body and the soul, i.e. in the physical yaqadah. And there are also riwayat and reports that show that the Prophet ﷺ says that when he came back, his bed was still warm, right? Which means the entire journey took, you know, few minutes, 5-10 minutes, because it's a different dimension. You know, Buraq is going at the speed of light. His name comes from lightning. He gets there, he prays 2 rak'at. He then goes up. That's a different dimension. There is no time and space there. He comes back down, he comes back, and his bed is still warm. So all of these clearly show that it is a physical journey, and we'll talk about this in more detail, inshallah, whenever we finish, inshallah. With this, we conclude for this week.

0: Assalamu alaikum. You have been listening to the Seerah by Sheikh Yasir Qadhi. We would like to thank Sheikh Yasir Qadhi for providing his material free of charge. 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
1: Aisha bint Muhammad, a distinguished muhaddith, was a voice of authority for narration for both male and female students in Damascus. One of her most prominent students was Al-Hajar al-Asqalani.
2: 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You need help. And we go to parents and we go to friends and we go to everyone. And then no one will help. Sometimes you ask for help too much. So when you ask people too much, they even get fed up, so they don't help. When you cannot get help, what do? When there's no help available, then finally you turn around and say, Ya Allah, and you save him for last. True? Really, it should be in the very beginning. Everything you do and need, Bismillah. You start with the niyyah. Allah, if there is khair, make it happen. If there is no khair, then my heart will not be attached. I won't get hurt by this. It'll be up to you. I'm going to go in your path. Ask him for help. Then ask people for help. And he would put the abilities. And if you ask people too much, they get annoyed. You ask Allah too much, you get Jannah.
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1: 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It's me, Hajra Khan, signing off, and
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4: Assalamu alaikum. My name is Yusuf Aslam. I am the founder and director of Amazing Magazine. 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
5: 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Setting off fireworks after 11 p.m. is a criminal offense, except on permitted celebration days. Illegal use can mean an on-the-spot penalty, an unlimited fine, or 6 months in prison. Report antisocial or nuisance use of fireworks before 11 p.m. via the Love Clean Streets app. After 11 p.m., call Bedfordshire Police on 101.
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13: Assalamu alaikum and welcome to the weekly parenting show on Inspire 105.1 FM. Your host today is myself, Sister Navid, and joining me for tonight's show are Sister Saira and Sister Abiha. Assalamu alaikum to both of you.
14: Wa alaikum assalam.
15: Wa alaikum assalam.
13: How are you both? You okay?
14: Alhamdulillah, we're good. How are you?
13: Alhamdulillah, not too bad. Alhamdulillah, the weather's cooled down, so that's nice, I have to say. And just busy with the holidays as they come to an end. How about yourself, Saira? How are you?
15: Alhamdulillah, I've just been busy this holidays, but one more week left to go back to work.
13: Yeah. Inshallah, not long left now. Out there to the listeners, I just want to remind you that you can contribute to tonight's show. You can give us any feedback. If you have any questions, you can also send them through to 07774818822. We will receive your questions, your comments, your feedback, and we will respond, inshallah. Also, I just want to remind the listeners that if you have any suggestions for any future shows, any topics that you think we haven't covered, any areas of parenting that you think we need to focus more on or emphasize more on, then do please contact us on 0779-481822 or give a call on 01582-481822. Your information will be taken and it will be fed back to us, the Parenting Show team, inshallah. Also, we are available online. Our show is available online. You can either log into it via the Inspire FM Facebook page or the website itself. Just go into Inspire FM, go into the Parenting Show, and you can listen back to quite a few shows that are available there on the portal. Also, you can listen back on YouTube as well. I think some of the shows do play there, although I don't know if it's updated regularly anymore. And like I said, Facebook. If, however, there's any particular show that you want to listen back to and it's not available, then do contact Inspire FM and they can provide past shows for you. There's a lot of shows. We've been on air for 8 years, I think, now. And there's a big bank of shows there, which are still applicable, inshallah, to parenting, as parenting is one of those topics where many aspects and concepts are a generic aspect and applicable, inshallah. Bismillahirrahmanirrahim. Without any further delay, Abiha and Saira, we decided to focus on the family life in the prophetic manner, inshallah, as we are in Rabi'ul Awwal, is it? Is that the month we're in, inshallah? And as we are in the month of Rabi'ul Awwal, and we are in a month in which Muhammad Sallallahu Alaihi Wasallam was born, and also the month in which sadly Muhammad Sallallahu Alaihi Wasallam left us as well. However, there are many aspects of Muhammad Sallallahu Alaihi Wasallam's life that are so crucial and so important, and one of those many aspects, and all aspects, is the family life. Inshallah, we'll try to do justice. We'll try our best to focus within the given time as much as we can on how the household of Muhammad Sallallahu Alaihi Wasallam functioned. And not just maybe the household and the parenting aspect, but also Muhammad Sallallahu Alaihi Wasallam's relationship with children at large and in general, which really gives the emphasis how, you know, it really is a village. It really is a community and a society that is raising children together. Before we begin the show tonight, inshallah, I also want to just give a little bit of enlightenment, or inshallah, emphasis, or shed light on the fact that how, you know, we are living in a times where we are fighting against the grain in terms of social values that are incorrect or not applicable or really, really dire for the youth at large, and Muslim youth specifically. And so we are battling parenting in a times when there's a lot of other influences that are out there that aren't so good, that aren't so healthy and aren't so useful. That's not to say that when Muhammad Sallallahu Alaihi Wasallam began his parenting journey, he was even given the wahi yet. He, Sallallahu Alaihi Wasallam, became a father way before prophecy came to Muhammad Sallallahu Alaihi Wasallam, and he was an example even then as a parent, not only to children in general, but in terms of daughters, in terms of adopted children. There's so many kids that were surrounding Muhammad Sallallahu Alaihi Wasallam in his household, Ali radiallahu anhu, his cousin, and he, Sallallahu Alaihi Wasallam, was an amazing figure even at that time. Then came the prophecy, then came the Islamic aspect in the Makki period, where society was not Islamic, where society was away from decency as much as it could be. And Muhammad Sallallahu Alaihi Wasallam's example of parenting was present in that society. And then came the great victory and the great establishment of Islam as a system and as a way of life. And profoundly, we saw the elements of parenting coming into existence in the community at that time, which is amazing, and another layer. So inshallah, we'll try to do justice to the topic of family life, the prophetic way, to the best of our ability. And with that, inshallah, Abiha and Saira, as I say again, Bismillah ar-Rahman ar-Rahim, and coming to yourselves, when I mentioned this topic, family life and the prophetic way, and when you started your research, Is there anything that stood out to you, or what was it, the thoughts that went through you? Abiha, you're a new mom with a baby, with the one child at the minute, inshallah. Saira, you're a mom of three boys, I believe, from young adults coming into young adulthood, inshallah, to ranging to younger children, maybe of primary age. So how did it impact you, and what are, you know, how has it hit you in general? If I can start off with that question, and whoever wants to go first.
15: I'll go first. When I was researching, what stood out to me is, a lot of examples out there that are, on the internet, and there's so much out there already. One thing that really stood out is how affectionate Sallallahu Alaihi Wasallam was. So he openly showed physical affection, and that could be through, kissing, hugging. I already knew a little bit that, he was when he went into sujood, then please do correct me if I'm wrong, but one of his grandchild was on top of him, and he was in there for a very long time when he was in sujood. So I already knew that, but he was really loving towards small children. He never scolded them. He was quite emotional towards children as well. So very gentle, very loving, mashallah.
13: How did that impact you, like if you compare yourself or maybe your husband as parents towards your children, or when you just see other families, obviously we're not name shaming or calling out here in any way, in general, you're also a teacher. So when you literally think generally about children that surround you, do you feel that children are lacking this warmth and love, and affection and attention that you're saying?
15: Yes, I would say yes, to a certain degree. I would say in my household, my husband is quite loving towards, the boys himself, but I would say when I was growing up, personally, know that warmth was not there towards, myself, but throughout the community as well. I think generally I see fathers, mother's nature is quite different, but I think fathers, they, what I've seen in my experience, they're not that loving, they don't normally, I would say not really kiss or hug. When kids are grown up, maybe when they're little, maybe yes, but when they're growing up, I would just say that, I see generally that being mirrored to, in kids as well. So if the parents are not showing that side to the children when they're older, they generally pick up that point as well. And if there's anything that they've done wrong, if you scold them and if you say something to them, they will mirror that back, because if you what you do, the children will follow.
13: That's interesting, inshallah. We'll come back to some of those pointers. Abiha, how about you? How did the topic affect you? How did your research affect you? Did it get you thinking about yourself and your baby or your husband or your childhood or those around you that you see? How did preparing for today's show impact you?
14: Yeah, so like Farah mentioned, with the regards to how fathers are, some fathers are absent from the lives and stuff, and more to the quieter side when it comes to the kids. I think that's one thing. When I did my research and stuff, it really affected me, Prophet Muhammad sallallahu alaihi wasallam being a man and an example role model for all of us Muslims, and us taking that in account and, looking at how we're meant to be treating children. And one of the main things that stood out to me was how he used to appreciate the children, and, he used to tell them how proud he is of them, and those aspects. Because I think in a child, that's very needed. Otherwise, it's kids trying to get that affection and love from other places and not from, parents. That was a very beautiful point.
13: Yeah, no, alhamdulillah. And touching on all of these, we're going to, inshallah, try and work our way through it. But in terms of when we talk about showing love and affection, this is something, as both of you have pointed out, that we see that Muhammad Sallallahu Alaihi Wasallam demonstrated very, very clearly. And I think Muhammad Sallallahu Alaihi Wasallam demonstrated this even before, like I said, before prophecy came to him, Sallallahu Alaihi Wasallam, his love for his daughters, his Sallallahu Alaihi Wasallam's attention to detail with his daughters, the way Muhammad Sallallahu Alaihi Wasallam would speak with them, sit with them, stand with them, honor them, respect them. And even within the household, isn't it, of Muhammad Sallallahu Alaihi Wasallam, we saw, whether it was pre-Islam, Makki period, Madani period, that there was a connection. So it wasn't just, say, Khadija radiallahu anha was the Prophet's first wife, and she was the only wife whilst she was alive. And after that, Muhammad Sallallahu Alaihi Wasallam's wives numbered many. And there was, you know, stepchildren involved as well, and adopted child involved as well, and grandchildren involved as well. And all of these children that were in the household of Muhammad Sallallahu Alaihi Wasallam, or young adults, they weren't just babies and kids and toddlers in primary stage, they were adults as well, and getting married, you saw that there was a loving atmosphere, respectful atmosphere, a tolerant atmosphere towards all of his Sallallahu Alaihi Wasallam's family, however big or small, however, whichever you want to focus on his Sallallahu Alaihi Wasallam's relationship with his daughters only, or towards his stepchildren, or towards his grandchildren, or towards his adopted son, and then the children of the adopted son as well. So there's a long legacy, and I think it's really crucial for parents to take time out to, when you're doing parenting, to actually study the attitude, the behavior of Muhammad Sallallahu Alaihi Wasallam, of the household, and then the attitude that went towards it. What created this love, this warmth, this affection, this attention? And then question, why is it lacking? You know, what are we prioritizing our lives with today that takes away this simplicity or this very important basic principle in our life? What is more important to us? What is exhausting our mind? What is exhausting our emotions? What is exhausting our body? What are we chasing? What are we after? And then that needs to be aligned and corrected. And what I mean by that, Saira and Nabiha, is that sometimes we want happiness, or we want enough money to be able to make ends meet. But when we study the life and the household of Muhammad Sallallahu Alaihi Wasallam, what we find is that they at times never knew where the next bit of bread was going to come from, or whether they were going to have any food on the table tonight. They only had as much as maybe two or three outfits to wear. Yeah, and so the household of Muhammad Sallallahu Alaihi Wasallam was very, very simple, and you could say that was very stressful, because if you don't know where your money's coming from to pay the bills, or you don't have any clothes to get through the week, and you have to do the washing, and then you have to rewear, or you have to travel or further, or you can't afford more than one car, it's exhausting. So that is just a natural aspect of life. It appears that that is the case always. So we don't seek comfort. We don't seek this concept of happiness. What the household of Muhammad Sallallahu Alaihi Wasallam was seeking was contentment. And they were very, very content in their life. And what made them content was something deeper than just material gain and material success and achievements of that nature. So exhaustion is okay. It's going to be a part of our household. And tiredness and frustration and stress and strain. It's about how we translate that into our family life that is so crucial and important. You know, when you look to the life of Prophet Sallallahu Alaihi Wasallam, you know, there's a hadith in which Anas radiallahu anhu, in a Muslim hadith, he said, I have never seen a man that was more compassionate to his family members than Muhammad sallallahu alaihi wasallam, subhanallah. Anas radiallahu anhu, who served Muhammad sallallahu alaihi wasallam, was at his point of call for 10 years of his life. From a very young age, I think from the age of 10, he began serving Muhammad sallallahu alaihi wasallam, and he saw the household and how it functioned, because he was on the inside of that atmosphere and environment on a daily basis as a chaperone to Muhammad sallallahu alaihi wasallam in his life. And he never saw a man that was more compassionate to his family members. When we think about that, in terms of compassion and what compassion means, and how we translate that, how would you say, what does that mean to you when you think about compassion or practicing patience and understanding within our family household? Tyra, do you want to go first?
15: Yeah. I was just, when I was doing my research, I'm going to come back to this. I just wanted to add before, Muhammad sallallahu alaihi wasallam, he never dismissed a child's feeling. Sometimes as, parents, sometimes, we're so busy. If kids are saying something to us, we'll say, Tika, it's okay, it's okay. Our Prophet Muhammad sallallahu alaihi wasallam, the story when a young boy named Anas, I think you were just mentioning him, had a little brother who kept a small bird. He had a pet bird, and then when that bird passed away, the little boy was crying. He was heartbroken, and our sallallahu alaihi wasallam, he noticed that the boy was sad. He went up to him. He listened to his, how he was feeling, and he confronted him, saying, "Oh, Abu Umair, what happened to the little boy?" Sometimes, as I was saying, sometimes we're so busy, we think it's only a toy, or it's not that big of a deal. But Muhammad sallallahu alaihi wasallam taught us that, for a child, it's an entire world. So we should never dismiss that. Sorry, can you repeat that question you were asking?
13: I think you've answered the question, actually, okay. Saira, because we were talking about compassion, and I was saying, how does that translate for you, and what does it mean to you? And the example that you give of Abu Umair, the brother of Anas bin Malik, and you're right, if I just reiterate that story in a little bit more detail, because it's a story that's been with me for years and years and years, and it's something that is very dear to my heart. And, he was a little boy, age 7, and because Muhammad sallallahu alaihi wasallam used to visit the house a lot, because Abu Umair's father was Abu Talha, radiallahu anhu, and his mother's name was Sulaim, if I'm correct. Yes, I am correct. Mm-hmm. And so that household was very, very visited by Muhammad sallallahu alaihi wasallam himself. Of course, Anas bin Malik also being from that family as well. And the little boy's bird died, and he was really upset that particular day. And Muhammad sallallahu alaihi wasallam came and he asked Anas radiallahu anhu, "What's wrong with Abu Umair today? He looks really upset." And the little boy was 7 years old, and Anas said, "His bird's died, and he's really upset today." And the intricate detail that this hadith goes into about how Muhammad sallallahu alaihi wasallam goes to pay his respects, he might have gone to see Abu Talha radiallahu anhu about something major, some major expedition, some major danger, some major incident that's going to happen. There were so many fears, so many attacks, so much poverty in terms of Medina was still settling. There was a lot of strife going on around Medina, and even in the danger towards Muhammad sallallahu alaihi wasallam himself, or the believers, to the society, to the land in itself. And Muhammad sallallahu alaihi wasallam just zooms in on this little boy and his little world, as you said, whose entire world belonged to that little bird. And Muhammad sallallahu alaihi wasallam goes and speaks to him and says, "Oh, I remember your bird. It was so beautiful. He used to do this. He used to do that. He used to look like this. He used to be this color. I'm so sad. You must be really upset. It must have broke your heart. It must really break your feelings."
15: So he
13: feels the pain of the child, like you said. He gives the child time. Muhammad sallallahu alaihi wasallam shared his pain, and he came down to his level. To his level, to acknowledge what he had lost that was dear to him, and to say, "I feel you, I understand you, and I hear you, and I don't ridicule you, I don't use harsh words with you, I don't say, 'Oh, become a man, come on, be strong, oh, you're being a girl, you're being a wuss, you're being a wimp, you're crying over a bird, oh, come on, look at the children of Gaza, look at the children of the Muslim world, look at those that are suffering, right? You know, slap, slap in the back, be a man, be strong. The Muhammad Sallallahu Alaihi Wasallam is acknowledging this 7-year-old's feelings with, like you said, with compassion, yeah, with love, with mercy, coming down to his level and sharing his heartbreaking pain of the loss of the bird. Now, what's really interesting is that when I came across this example many, many years ago, I must have forgotten over the years who he was or where he was. And today I was really interested in knowing that we hear a lot about An-Nas radiallahu anhu and how he had a big family and he lived a long life and he contributed a lot of hadith. I thought, what happened to Abu Umair, his little brother? And then I later found out that he is actually the little boy, well, I connected the dots, that he is the little boy whom the mother buried whilst the father was away on an expedition and came back and didn't, and when the father came back, she didn't tell him straight away, but she rather told him, get changed, have a meal, get some rest. And later said to him, when you lose something that is important to you, no, she said, when somebody borrows something to you and they want it back, what do you do? And he said, you return it. Of course you return it. And then she said that Allah lent us our son and he was his and he's taken him back. So Abu Umair has passed away. So, and I thought, subhanAllah, so this little boy himself, very soon after this bird incident, he himself passed away as well. But subhanAllah, in that example that's remained with us about this little boy that we talk about, who never went into adulthood, who passed away, there's so much emphasis on this example that he became a legacy that we are still talking about today in terms of Muhammad Sallallahu Alaihi Wasallam being an example of how he was with children. And if this was the attention to detail that Muhammad Sallallahu Alaihi Wasallam gave to other children, yeah, to a friend's child, to a Sahaba's child, the attention to detail within his own household to his daughters who are born at a time where you buried daughters alive now, the billah, who were born at a time where they were just either trash or commodity. A bit like today, daughters, females are still considered commodities in all walks of life. It's really hard for women to be recognized in their jobs, to be respected for what they go through, to be respected for what they do in the households. Women are still trying to compete at every level or be recognized or respected. This challenge is still there. Islam is the only way of life and only system that eradicated this kind of disgusting behavior or neglect to the woman. And that is something that is really important and dear and should be celebrated, inshallah. And that exemplifies how Muhammad Sallallahu Alaihi Wasallam's relationship was in terms of even to his own daughters and to other children. Abiha, is there anything that you want to add in relation to this point about compassion and, you know, Muhammad Sallallahu Alaihi Wasallam?
16: Yeah, so subhanAllah, there was this hadith where Prophet Sallallahu Alaihi Wasallam was intending to lead the namaz, a longer prayer, and there was a child crying, and he shortened his prayer just so that the mother doesn't feel distressed, and you know, the child, for the child, and that's beautiful because that's like, you know, subhanAllah, he did that, he went there to that extent for the mother and the child, and that just shows care and love. I don't remember if it was a specific child or it was just any child in the mosque, but yeah. it just really stood out to me because, you know, nowadays, because I have 1 year above, 15 month old, it's really hard sometimes to hear him crying, and especially when I need to do certain things. But also in this comes the aspect of presence, you know. You don't need to be present all the time for your child, you know. You've got your cleaning to do, you've got all of the different things to do, but, you know, just sit there sometimes with them and play with them, and that would mean the world to them, because that will show them that, you know, you are there for them in that aspect.
13: Abiha, we're just going into a break, but after the break I'm going to come straight back to you and I'm going to break this point down because it's a very, very interesting point, inshallah. Just to remind the listeners, we will be back straight after the break, so inshallah, see you in a few moments. Assalamu alaikum wa rahmatullahi wa barakatuhu.
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19: 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Then I say to myself, Ali, you can't bear even this heat. How would you bear the unbearable heat of hell? 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
5: Assalamu alaikum and welcome back to the second half of tonight's parenting show on Inspire 105.1 FM. Your host tonight is myself, Sister Navid, and joining me for tonight's show are Sister Abiha and Sister Syra. Tonight's topic is Family Life, the Prophetic Way. And if anybody wants to contribute to tonight's show, give us feedback, give us any guidance, leave any comments or have any suggestions for any future shows, then please do so on 0779481822 or call in on 01582481822 on the Inspire FM landline number. 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And do feel free to share the show with others as well. So Bismillahirrahmanirrahim, just coming back to yourself, Abiha, you were making this very, very important and beautiful point about how Muhammad Sallallahu Alaihi Wasallam would put the children first and put mothers first as well, subhanAllah. That's the note I made whilst you were talking. You gave the example, you referred to the example of how when Muhammad Sallallahu Alaihi Wasallam would lead a prayer in a masjid and he would have the intention of lengthening it, he would often say to the Sahaba, you know, I shortened that prayer because I could hear a child crying, I could hear a baby crying, and I didn't want the mother to get distressed and lose focus, and I didn't want the child to get distressed, so I shortened it for the sake of the mother or for the sake of the child, for the sake of both of them. At no point did Muhammad Sallallahu Alaihi Wasallam said the woman shouldn't be coming out to prayer, or that those babies shouldn't be in the masjid, or those children shouldn't be in the masjid, but rather there was accommodation for that. Which is what the deen is about. The family life is the most crucial and the most important pillar and aspect of the Islamic principles of life. The mothers are so crucial and sons and daughters are so crucial and fathers play such a crucial element in their lives. And that is something else that is really important. And Abiha, you were about to labour on the point of presence. But before I hand it back over to you to finish your point about presence, presence is crucial. Parents can be there, but not be present. Parents could be feeding their children, taking them to school, bringing them back. You know, you could even be sat there on the floor with your baby, your 15-month-old baby, Abiha, but on your phone chatting away to maybe your mother or your sister, and not giving your child that undivided time that he might need. That's not being present. That's you being shared. That's you doing other things that matter to you, but actually just being there, yeah, supervising your child. Presence means actually undivided attention. Like Muhammad Sallallahu Alaihi Wasallam gave to this other person's child, Abu Umair, when he sat down and had a whole conversation with him about his burden, what it looked like. It's almost like a human's passed away. And Muhammad Sallallahu Alaihi Wasallam sharing that feeling of sorrow. In that same way, it might be that your child broke his cup. It might be that your child broke their favorite glasses. It might be that your child's just, the siblings tore a page out of their book and they're really, really distressed. They're really upset. And yeah, you can go and buy them another book, but it's not going to be the same book. And it's not going to be the book that maybe auntie gave or uncle gave or, you know, they won as a prize in school. And you might think, it's okay, it doesn't matter, it's not that important. But the problems are as big as your world, and it's really important to respect everybody's world. So your 5-year-old's world, your 7-year-old's world, your 17-year-old's world, your 25-year-old's world, and their problems, you're never going to be able to appreciate that. And I don't want to say the word respect, but, you know, be able to respect it the way that they are, because you know it's short-lived, it's irrelevant in the scheme of life of where you are today. But you have to be able to put yourself into that person's shoes at that age, at that time, in that manner, with that emotion, and give them the time that they are needed for you to be present, to feel their problem, to show the compassion and love to them for what they need. Yeah, you want to say to them eventually, okay, you know, to Allah we belong and to Allah we return. Inna lillahi wa inna ilayhi raji'un. To whatever's happened, now we need to move on. But it's not in a cold, distant, derogatory or sergeant major policing kind of manner. It has to be done with warmth and compassion and time. And every child's level of timing that they need for them to digest the issue is going to vary. It's not even gender specifically vary. It varies from person to person. And that's what it means for me in terms of understanding this word in terms of presence, or these words that we use such as compassion and what that means. But Abiha, you wanted to finish that point about that you were making, and it was a really good point, subhanAllah, and about this point about presence. Go ahead.
6: Yeah, so with regards to the presence, you know, there's so many things to do during the day, cooking, cleaning, all of those aspects putting together. And also you having to take care of such a small child, it becomes frustrating at points. But then again, subhanAllah, the examples of Prophet Sallallahu Alaihi Wasallam comes in. And this, you know, this really opened my eyes to the aspect, you know, how sometimes my baby, he might be needing attention more than usual. Like today it was, he'd lost his dummy and it was a tantrum. And I knew that at this point I needed to, you know, be there with him, talk to him, play with him, and just throughout the whole day. It was really hard because he usually has the dummy in all day. So subhanAllah, when you listen to these examples and when you really understand them, you realize how much presence means to a child. Because it doesn't matter if you're giving them 2 hours while you're sitting on the phone. And, you know, you're just saying, okay, and, oh, that's good. And compared to, you know, just 10 minutes of the day, just sitting, no phones, no distractions, and just really being there, you know, that means much more to a child than not being there like that.
5: Absolutely. SubhanAllah. Saira, what are your thoughts? What were you thinking? Oh, Saira, we can't hear you. So we'll just give you a few minutes.
7: I was going to say, Prophet Muhammad Sallallahu Alaihi Wasallam's daughter, Fatima رضي الله عنها, when I was reading, it just said, you know, about how their relationship was towards each other. So, you know, you mentioned earlier on about how daughters at that time were, you know, burden. Even today, you know, the society sometimes doesn't see it as equal. Our Prophet Muhammad sallallahu alaihi wasallam, when Fatima radhiyallahu anha used to visit, you know, father's house, he used to stand up for her. You know, he used to make us, you know, where he was sitting, he would make her sit there. He would kiss her forehead. So, you know, like this is how our Prophet was. He used to publicly, you know, show affection to his daughters, and the way that he used to, you know, stand up for them and publicly show that, you know, daughters are not a burden. Whereas, you know, at that time, you know how the time was, at that time, daughters were a burden. So, yeah, just wanted to mention, you know, he was, you know, the respect that he used to give.
8: Yeah, Syra, that, you know, amazing point that you're raising there. There is another hadith that talks about the man that came from a different tribe, and he was staunch, and he saw Muhammad Sallallahu Alaihi Wasallam, how he was with children in general and with his own grandkids around him. And, you know, he found it disturbing and disruptive, and said, oh, you know, why is there children here? And why, you know, you're the Prophet, how can you be surrounded by children? Muhammad Sallallahu Alaihi Wasallam said that he who does not show love to children, you know, he has no compassion. And he doesn't have a soft heart. And he asked the man, you know, have you ever kissed your children? And the man said, no, I have 10 children, 10 boys or something to that effect, and I've never kissed one of them. And Muhammad Sallallahu Alaihi Wasallam reprimanded him and said to him that he has to and he should do this. So, you know, fathers kissing their children, whether it's boys or girls, is so crucial. It's so important. Generally, mothers do, but there are some mothers out there, you'd be surprised to know, Abiha and Syra, that are quite hardened by life, by society, by stress, by struggle, that they forget that they need to show affection and love to their children. They're just not conditioned like that. They never had it in their upbringing. It's alien to them. They find it embarrassing, or the children find it embarrassing. And this is something, this taboo is what needs to be broken, because this is where the softening of the heart happens, the compassion in the heart happens. And you're right in terms of you know, respecting your children. This is something that was demonstrated by Muhammad Sallallahu Alaihi Wasallam throughout all his children and his adopted children and his stepchildren. And the reason why there's so much emphasis on, say, the relationship between Fatima radiallahu anha and Muhammad Sallallahu Alaihi Wasallam is because she was the last one to survive from her, from the four daughters that the Prophet Sallallahu Alaihi Wasallam had in his lifetime. So there's more examples of the bond between Muhammad Sallallahu Alaihi Wasallam and Fatima radiallahu anha, because she was the only one left of the siblings. And the relationship was very strong. But in this, there was no favoritism. And that's the point I wanted to make here, which is why I made that clarification. That once again, fair treatment. There's many hadiths that Muhammad Sallallahu Alaihi Wasallam talks about in terms of having fair treatment between your children, and how crucial it is for parents to be fair between their children. There's a hadith in which it was narrated from An-Numan that his father brought him to the Prophet to bear witness to a present that he gave to him. And he said, and Muhammad Sallallahu Alaihi Wasallam said, have you given all your children a present like that which you have given to him? And the father said, no. Muhammad Sallallahu Alaihi Wasallam said, I will not bear witness to anything. Will it not please you if they were all to treat you with equal respect? And he said, of course. He said, then no, I will not do it. And it's a Sunnah and a Sahih hadith. And it's about basically having fairness between your children and not showing favoritism towards children. That Muhammad Sallallahu Alaihi Wasallam did not want to bear witness to anything where a father was going to do favoritism to one child over his other children. And this is crucial because it's about respecting, loving, bonding, cherishing, nurturing, and having affection towards your children. On that note, Syra, that you mentioned about that bond and that relationship, respecting your children is really important and a crucial point as well. You might think that the secret your child wants you to keep, that don't tell anyone, I fell over at school today, your six-year-old tells you in the car. And you think it's a joke and it's funny, and you go home and you start telling everybody in front of your child, and your child's distraught, he's embarrassed, and that was his secret, and his mum's broke his little heart and his little world, which is massive in his head, by telling his secret. So now he's logged that and never to tell mum anything. She doesn't take anything seriously, and she joins in and she mocks me in a public place. So all of these things are building a rapport. And if you want your child to understand that this isn't as much of a big deal, and they need to, maybe they lack confidence and they need to be more confident, and you want to do it positively, then that explanation should be given to the child. And then when it is discussed, permission should be sought from the child, because you're trying to instill confidence in this child. Otherwise, their secret should be kept, however pathetic or ridiculous or small or trivial that you think this might be, and you want to share it, or you want to make a joke out of it. There's a lot of ill sense of humor in our community, where we like to make fun and mockery out of others, and at their expense have a laugh, which is haram and not from Islam. And so therefore these defined territories of respecting our children has to be there, inshallah. And also effective communication, I think, is another important one. Muhammad sallallahu alaihi wasallam is reported to have said, indeed, among the believers with the most complete faith is the one who is best in conduct and most kind to his family. So our conduct with our family has to be the best. And we should be the best to our families. Now, Muhammad sallallahu alaihi wasallam said this as a general hadith. So it doesn't just mean to men, that they should be good to their wives or they should be good to their household, but it applies to wives, to mothers, to children. And the best way of communicating this to our future generations is by demonstrating it. You could sit there and reel the hadith off and teach it them and teach them the evidence and the reference and everything, but it's just information that's going to be stored in their brain. It will not penetrate into action with love and compassion and warmth until they see you do this and they see the fruits of this. I have to say that in terms of effective communication and so on, it has been an amazing reminder for myself preparing for today's show, because one of the things that stood out to me was the positive vibe, the positive language, the positive attitude of Muhammad sallallahu alaihi wasallam. Everything is a positive. And I give an example here of another child that spent a lot of time in the presence of Muhammad sallallahu alaihi wasallam. We all know that Asma radiallahu anha was the sister of Aisha radiallahu anha. And their Asma and Zubair ibn Awam's first child, Abdullah ibn Zubair, spent a lot of time at his auntie's house. He spent a lot of time with what we say in Urdu is Hala's house. So he was in the presence of Muhammad sallallahu alaihi wasallam a lot. And he was 10, and Muhammad sallallahu alaihi wasallam told him to go and do an errand, just to take some information, go and inform somebody of something, to do something, to get something, whatever it was an errand that Muhammad sallallahu alaihi wasallam ran him on. And Muhammad sallallahu alaihi wasallam is waiting at home, and Abdullah ibn Zubair hasn't returned. And Muhammad sallallahu alaihi wasallam is thinking, okay, he hasn't come back, he hasn't come back. So Muhammad sallallahu alaihi wasallam goes out looking for him, thinking, has he done what I asked him to do? And as Muhammad sallallahu alaihi wasallam is walking in the direction that Abdullah ibn Zubair should have been walking,

0: forgot. And Muhammad Sallallahu Alaihi Wasallam doesn't say it's okay, don't do it, because he wants to instill in him also this understanding of seeing your tasks through. But at the same time, he's a child, so Muhammad Sallallahu Alaihi Wasallam understands he got distracted, and that's what children do, and that's fine. And even if we were young adults, we make mistakes. But rather, Muhammad Sallallahu Alaihi Wasallam's okay, says, okay, you know, make sure, hurry up, and make sure you run the errand. Yeah, with a warmth, a smile, and a comfort. And Abdullah ibn Zubair then goes, does the job that he was supposed to do, come back, inform Muhammad Sallallahu Alaihi Wasallam, and goes on with his life. So it's an example of how effective communication needs to be, and how the warmth in communication needs to be there, and how respect needs to be there between us, between us and our children, and how this is crucial, that we can become really impatient. Just earlier, I said to my 19-year-old, just before we began this show, I said, I have a little bit of time. I need to quickly go out and collect something. If you come with me, you can go knock on the door, quickly pick up what I need, because I need to pray Maghrib and I need to be ready to do the show. And he said, yeah, Mum, just 2 minutes. And he took 15 minutes. And because I'm preparing this show, I tried not to get angry. I tried not to yell at him or tell him off, but rather I was telling him how this is negative energy. How you can't say 2 minutes and then take 15 minutes. How another person's time is just as important as your time. And how problems begin and arguments begin because somebody doesn't have a very good estimate of their time or their reality. And how that can translate into the other person as your time's not as important as mine, or what you need to do isn't as important as what I need to do, or you're forgetful. And how we're not allowed to have these characteristics, and we need to change these things. Whatever the issue is, we need to address it and deal with it and change it, because you're 19 now, and this is not correct behavior. And I have to say that if I wasn't preparing for today's show, this information wasn't at the forefront of my mind, I would have probably dealt with that in more of a negative way as a parent. And we would have just lost each other in the translation and communication of what we were trying to say to each other. So subhanAllah, these reminders are so crucial for all of us in the way that we communicate with each other, in the way that we even remind each other. I think he was even freaking out by the way that I was just shouting out, Amara, this is creating negative energy. We need to deal with this. You said 2 minutes. And it's frustrating me because he's never heard me speak my feelings in that manner. Rather, I would just be frustrated and annoyed, and maybe tell him off, or maybe just go and do it myself and then be really frustrated. But rather, I was communicating it, but in that effective manner. So subhanAllah, these reminders are so crucial for us at all stages and at all points, and they're things that we need to respect, and they're things that we need to take seriously. Is there anything anybody wants to add? I've been speaking for a while. Nobody's interjected me.
1: I was saying, you know, like a hats off to you, you know, like the patience that you must have had Maghrib, and
0: yes,
1: that patience. I think I would have lost it myself personally, but you know, alhamdulillah, just researching and preparing for this show, you know, there's always something new that you find, so I think it came at the right time for you.
0: It did, yeah. Inshallah. There's always the right time. And, you know, for the parents that are listening out there, it's never too late. It doesn't matter if your child's 19 or 26, or your children have grown up. There's never a wrong time. There is always the right time to change and to bring that compassion and that respect and that warmth and that effective communication skill into your family atmosphere, practicing that patience and understanding, and watching these tender eyes, these beady eyes that are watching you all the time and learning from you, is so important to be able to do that. Just one more example. Oh, sorry, Abiha, is there anything you wanted to add?
2: Yeah, just quickly, you know, with regards to, you know, losing temper and stuff, I had a point, you know, like, for example, sometimes we get furious at something. And I agree, like, you know, this podcast is so beneficial because it really opens your mind to, you know, how you should be doing things rather than how we do it. So my point was that, you know, when we shout, we can obviously make the child immediately stop doing what they're doing. But real question is that do they really understand why?

0: why it was wrong, what they were doing. So, you know, based on the fact that, you know, you've got a commitment and you need to do that, and how you emphasized on, like, you know, how much time he was taking and how everybody has their own roles to play in life. You can't just leave someone hanging for too long. That's a point, because, you know, you should communicate it in that manner rather than, you know, just shout and just make your point across. Because then it would become like, you know, the child thinks that, okay, I need to hide my mistakes now.
1: Communication breakdown. Absolutely. Asaira, is there anything you want to add? Believe it or not, we've only got a couple of minutes left. So before we round up the show, is there anything that you'd like to add?
2: Yes, please. Just regards to, you know, lastly, just giving, you know, children and the youth, everybody, like, respect, listening to them, you know, especially when, you know, children are growing up, giving them responsibilities. Because recently, I don't know if you've spoken about what's happened around the Luton community. You know, it's quite scary, know, what's been happening. And it's not just been one case, it's been like numerous cases, you know, recently and over the years, that, you know, all of the what's been happening. So I think giving them a voice in the community as well, you know, listening to what their concerns are. Why is it that our youth is going into those fights and going into those
1: crimes?
2: So what's you know, what the reason is? What's the main issue? And maybe that maybe that is, you know, that just stem from home life. And I think, you know, when they're small, listening to them, giving them respect, maybe showing them affection, maybe, you know, when Abiha was talking about, you know, the time as well, because you can be there, but you're not there at the same time as well.
1: Present, and all of that. It's a case of, as I round it up, Jazakallah khair for both of you to join me today, and Jazakallah khair to the listeners. And before I round it up, I just want to say, if there's any mistakes or shortcomings, then please do forgive us. All good is from Allah, inshallah, we only try our best. But please do monitor each youth, each child that you have. Please do praise each child that you have. We lovingly speak to each youth at their level and listen to what they need you to hear, in terms of what you're saying, Saira, as well, about the atrocities that are happening in our community as we speak, the neglect, wherever it's coming from. However, whether it's the ills of society that's penetrating into your youth and your children, find out how, why, where, when, and eliminate it, and discuss that with your youth about what's right and what's wrong, and monitor them and advise them. And take it from there in that manner. Muhammad Sallallahu Alaihi Wasallam, he recognized that Zaid bin Thabit, another youth, a 15-year-old, had amazing writing and language skills, and he encouraged him to learn another script, another language that the Jews used at that time. Within 15 days, Zaid bin Thabit learned the language and was fluent at writing, and was writing delegation letters for Muhammad Sallallahu Alaihi Wasallam on his behalf to the Jewish community at that time. And this is an Ahmad Hadith. So we can nurture with warmth and comfort and respect and dignity. It's about what you're making important and what you're taking away and what you're replacing it with, inshallah. I just want to say Jazakallah khair once again. Akuli Koriyada wa astaghfirullah. Assalamu alaikum wa rahmatullahi wa barakatuhu.
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6: Did you see that guy on TV?
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15: Welcome to Democracy Now!, democracynow.org, The War and Peace Report. I'm Amy Goodman in Copenhagen, Denmark. Iran's foreign minister has held indirect talks with the U.S. on a diplomatic proposal to end 7 months of fighting. On Monday, Foreign Minister Abbas Araghchi said he discussed a plan with Qatari mediators that would see a phased reopening of the Strait of Hormuz within 7 days in exchange for an end to all hostilities in Iran and Lebanon, the lifting of the U.S. naval blockade of Iran, the unfreezing of billions of dollars worth of Iranian assets, and an end to sanctions on Iranian oil. The indirect talks came as Iran defended its strikes on U.S. bases across the Mideast as self-defense, warning neighboring countries would come under further attack if they continue to host U.S. forces. Iranian diplomat Nasser Asadi Nazari delivered the warning in an address to the U.N. General Assembly on Monday.
16: The missiles that killed 168 children at the primary school in Minab and struck the Lamed sports complex during the U.S.-Israel regime's joint aggression against Iran were launched from neighboring territory. These are only two of many such examples.
15: In the U.K., the five men who were arrested on suspicion of terrorism after they allegedly approached the RAF Fairford military base carrying explosives have been released on bail. The UK has allowed US warplanes to launch long-range strikes on Iran from RAF Fairford since March 1st, fueling speculation Iran was behind a plot to attack the base. This is Tristan Wilkinson, the councillor for the Cotswold District.
17: So there was a specific threat about 6 weeks ago from the Iranians on this base. At the time, there was an increased surveillance around the area. This is an operational base. There is, it's no secret that, you know, we have American bombers here that are taking part in what's happening in the Middle East at the moment. So there's always the risk.
15: U.S. Secretary of State Marco Rubio says the incident at RAF Royal Air Force Fairford, quote, clearly involves the hands of a foreign actor, unquote. Iran's embassy in London responded that it, quote, categorically rejects and strongly condemns the recent unfounded and malicious speculations, unquote. In Ukraine, a wave of Russian drone and missile strikes has killed 9 people and left 80 others wounded. Among Russia's targets was Ukraine's Academy of Science in Kyiv, where 2 people were killed by a Russian drone that struck during the workday Monday. Survivors said the attack came without a sound and without warning.
18: I don't understand the senseless war. I don't understand any of what's going on. I don't know how to resolve this issue, but what's happening is not right, and it's ordinary people who are suffering.
15: President Volodymyr Zelensky said 80 of the 120 drones fired at Ukraine were a newer jet-powered model, making them harder to shoot down. Elsewhere, officials in eastern Poland scrambled fighter jets and ordered residents to shelter in place after a Russian drone crashed near the Polish-Ukrainian border Monday. Meanwhile, Ukraine claimed long-range attacks on 2 Russian factories and an oil facility far from the front lines. The Trump administration issued new fuel economy rules on Monday that loosen the limits automakers must meet on pollution from gas-powered cars and light trucks. Rules set under the Biden administration called for vehicles to average about 50 miles per gallon by 2031. The Trump rules cut the target to just under 35 miles per gallon. Dave Cook, the senior vehicles analyst for the Union of Concerned Scientists Clean Transportation Program, said, quote, the federal government's decision to gut fuel economy standards is a handout to automakers and oil companies that will strap American consumers already struggling with an affordability crisis, unquote. The White House is defending its decision to run campaign-style ads promoting President Trump during NFL games and network news broadcasts. The 30-second spots include the tagline, paid for by the U.S. government. The White House calls them public service announcements, but Democratic lawmakers and former ethics officials argue they're political ads and violate federal appropriations laws and the Hatch Act. One 30-second ad titled Final Battle is nearly identical to a campaign video Trump posted to Truth Social in 2024. In the ad, Trump promises to expel the quote-unquote warmongers, globalists, and deep state actors from government. More than $300,000 has been spent on the ad.
19: We will rout the fake news media, and we will liberate America from these villains once and for all.
20: I don't know.
15: Senate Majority Leader Republican John Thune told reporters, quote, it's a great message. I like the message, but it shouldn't be paid for with taxpayer dollars, he said. In Texas, state election officials have sent tens of thousands of delayed voter registration applications to county election officials after discovering an error. Some of the applications had languished for over a year. The backlog sparked a scramble by counties to process the applications with just weeks left before November's midterm elections. In more news from Texas, a black woman who was sentenced to 5 years in prison for casting a provisional ballot in the 2016 presidential election has overturned her conviction on appeal, capping a nearly decade-long legal battle. The 5-4 decision by Texas's highest criminal court ends the case against Crystal Mason, whose provisional ballot wasn't even counted since she was disqualified from voting at the time due to a past felony conviction for tax fraud. To see our coverage of Crystal Mason's case, go to our website at democracynow.org. A top FBI official said Monday he's stepping down about a year after he was nominated by President Trump and confirmed by the Senate. Andrew Bailey served as co-deputy director of the FBI in an unusual arrangement with right-wing podcaster Dan Bongino before Bongino left the FBI in January after clashing with former Attorney General Pam Bondi over the Justice Department's handling of the Epstein files. Bailey had been tasked with overseeing some of the investigations into President Trump's debunked claims that the 2020 election was rigged. Meanwhile, the FBI's confirmed hackers accessed a trove of personal data on potentially tens of thousands of current and former FBI employees, including their names, addresses, phone numbers, and details on their spouses. OpenAI is scrapping the release of its latest AI model known as GPT 6.1 Astra over safety concerns. This comes after OpenAI agents interfered with websites run by the U.S. Education Department, the Commerce Department, and the SEC, the Securities and Exchange Commission, without the company's knowledge. In an interview, the OpenAI head of safety said the latest model had scored poorly on its ability to align with humans and showed higher levels of deception. Meanwhile, Reuters reports Anthropic's prospectus for an initial public offering, an IPO, details how the company lost $42 billion last year while warning investors that advanced AI could pose, quote, catastrophic or existential risks to humanity, unquote. This comes as chipmaker NVIDIA announced the largest ever stock buyback increase in U.S. corporate history, valued at $150 billion. NVIDIA's CEO, Jensen Huang, has gone on record saying he rejects warnings that AI could make humans extinct. NVIDIA is among the companies profiting most from the rapid build-out of AI data centers, which has drawn protests across the country. The Trump administration announced Monday it had reversed a Biden-era policy that broadened the federal ban on sex discrimination in schools to cover LGBTQ people. Shwali Patel of National Women's Law Center responded, quote, sexual harassment and assault continue to be pervasive in schools, and to the fullest extent possible, we should be working to enforce the laws that protect students survivors of sexual violence. Yet Education Secretary Linda McMahon and the Trump administration have decided to ignore what survivors need, instead weaponizing Title IX to attack trans students, she said. And a New York prosecutor has reopened a sexual assault investigation at Cornell University after a woman alleged she'd been drugged, assaulted, and gang raped by 7 former and current members of Chi Phi fraternity in 2024 when she was a 20-year-old undergraduate student. The allegations came in a lawsuit filed this month by a woman identified only as Jane Doe, who says campus officials and law enforcement failed to take her accusations seriously. On Monday, Tompkins County District Attorney Matthew Van Houten defended his initial decision not to seek charges, writing, quote, seeking justice sometimes requires us to reconsider or reopen cases when we're provided with additional evidence, unquote. A lawyer for the plaintiff says his client's claims have not materially changed since she filed a police report in the weeks after the alleged assault. On Sunday, New York Congresswoman Alexandria Ocasio-Cortez addressed the controversy at a Students versus Billionaires event in Ithaca, New York.
20: I want to be clear that the culture of rape, sexual assault, and pedophilia is protected respected in elite institutions across the United States, and including Cornell University in this instance. The fact that Jane Doe, that survivor, lost her education because you can't stay in school when something like that happens to you. Rape is often used as an act of war. It is one of the most horrifying violations that a human being can endure. It's a form of torture. You can't stay in school. The fact that she had to lose her education and those men were protected by an institution and granted an Ivy League degree as a reward, never again. Never again.
15: And those are some of the headlines. This is Democracy Now!, democracynow.org, the War and Peace Report. I'm Amy Goodman, broadcasting from Copenhagen, Denmark.
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15: Remember when President Trump said this shortly after he returned to the White House?
21: We need Greenland for national security and even international security, and we're working with everybody involved to try and get it. But we need it really for international world security. And I think we're going to get it. One way or the other, we're going to get it.
22: It's German.
15: Well, after more than a year and a half of threatening to take over Greenland by force, President Trump last week signed a 10-page agreement with Greenland and Denmark that fell short of his earlier demands to turn Greenland into U.S. territory. The deal that Trump described as tremendous allows the United States to open new bases in Greenland, bolstering its military presence on the vast, mineral-rich, and strategically located island. Under the 1951 Defense of Greenland Treaty, the United States already has wide latitude to station forces and build military bases in Greenland. The U.S. currently has one active military base on Greenland, about 160 troops on the ground. During the height of the Cold War, the U.S. maintained 17 military installations in Greenland with over 10,000 troops. Under the new deal, the U.S. would be allowed to build two new bases. The new agreement, signed shortly after President Trump's speech to the U.N. General Assembly last week, recognizes Greenland as part of Denmark, but would still apply if Greenland eventually chooses independence. Describing as, quote, a deal that could last forever, the Danish Prime Minister, Mette Frederiksen, praised the deal as strengthening NATO and staving off the growing presence of Russia and China in the Arctic. To understand more about this deal and what it really means, we're joined now by Julie Rademacher, chair of WAGUT, which means US, an organization for Greenlanders in Denmark. Julia is a former member of the parliament here in Denmark. Welcome to Democracy Now! It's great to have you, in your country here. Talk about the significance of this. You had President Trump saying he's taking over Greenland, he's annexing Greenland, he's occupying Greenland, and now there's this deal made between your country, Greenland, and Denmark, and the United States, but involves expansion of the U.S. military presence.
22: Well, we already have military presence by the U.S. in Greenland, and we've had that for several decades, actually. It's been even more in the past. So two more military bases will not be new in Greenland. But it's very important for the Greenlandic people that they are listened to, because the last time the Americans left the bases, they didn't clean up. So this is one of the very important questions asked by the public in Greenland. But the deal has been absolutely amazing in so many years in Greenland, because we have felt listened to the last week. For the first time in world history, an American president has said out loud, yes, it's the Greenlanders' right for self-determination. And we've been not only fighting for Greenland the past 1.5 years, but also been the front of the fight for democracy in the world, because we've been fighting for our own right to decide whether or not Greenland should be part of Denmark, US, or become independent. And with this deal, Greenland can do what Greenlanders in Greenland want it to do. So I think in many ways it's definitely a good deal for Greenland and for Greenlanders. So it's been great news, especially concerning the last 1.5 years where we have felt threatened by the American president.
0: So what would you like to see happen with Greenland? I mean, you were a member of the Danish parliament here. You are a Greenlander. What does OAGUT, your organization of Greenlanders in Denmark, want?
22: Yeah, as a former member of the Danish parliament and also as a Greenlander, I've been living for so many years in Greenland. I'm a mother also. So for me, it's very important that the future of Greenland will be decided by Greenlanders, also in Greenland. I think in so many ways, we have been threatened by military with force to be taken over by annexation of the U.S. Congress still have the proposal that they want to annex Greenland. So I would like to say that happen in reality, not only on a paper now signed by the American president, but also in reality, definitely. But I also kind of have an worry that the trust between Americans, Greenlanders and Danes is not the same anymore, because we've always relied on the Americans. We've always trusted the Americans and the American president to be our protector. But now, after threats in 1.5 years to annex Greenland, we don't have the same faith or the same trust in Americans and the U.S. president. So we definitely have some work, something to work on in the future.
0: Julie Rademacher, so far Trump has vowed to build two, as he says, very major bases in Greenland. There's also interest in Greenland's resources. If you can talk about this, last month it was reported that a U.S. oil company linked to President Trump, called Greenland Energy, was preparing to drill in Greenland without local approval. The firm recently landed drilling equipment on Greenland's eastern coast. Greenland's government issued a strong warning that no permission was granted. The island's mineral resources authority must provide all future logistical operations before they proceed, officials said. What are Trump's personal interests here?
22: Well, that question you have to ask the American president. But I can say that as Greenlanders, our interest is to be listened to. We have our own democracy in Greenland. We have a self-rule government. We are also part of the Kingdom of Denmark. So when we make deals, we do it together with Greenland and Denmark. And then, of course, also negotiate with other countries like the U.S. If Americans want to drill for oil in Greenland, it has to be approved by the population in Greenland. You know, Greenlanders don't go to the U.S. and drill for oil. So, of course, Americans also have to ask Greenlanders if they want to drill for oil. And the government and municipalities have to approve it. And this hasn't been the case. So, in so many ways, we still fight for the platform and also to be listened to as Greenlanders because of the MAGA movement and because of all these investments going on. We are still quite worried that money men from MAGA movement will try and buy Greenland in other hands. Also, despite the fact of this new deal on security. So I think we are very much aware of that.
0: Trump said in a social media post announcing this agreement that it gives the United States permanent control over security and all other needs in Greenland, completely addressing all of our many U.S. concerns, he said. What does he mean, permanent control of all other needs?
22: Well, again, you have to ask that question to the American president, but I think in many ways the deal is good because the right for self-determination is approved in the deal. And also the fact that if Greenlanders want to become independent within the NATO alliance, it can happen. So for the first time in history, Greenlanders are actually acknowledged and also approved as a people for the right to Greenland. But at the same time, we can see that if you want to build US military bases in Greenland, it also has a chapter in the deal where it says it has to be with the respect of the culture, of the fishery, of the hunting. Right now it's hunting season in Greenland, so everyone is talking about reindeers and caribou hunting. At the same time, we sit here in Copenhagen discussing this in a room. And many people ask me here in Denmark, so what do the Greenlanders talk about? And I tell them, well, they talk about reindeers and caribous because it's that time of the year. But at the same time, yes, definitely, we sleep better now at night with this deal, but we still have uncertainty and worries, and we don't feel completely that we can completely rely on the Americans anymore.
1: Who are the adversaries that the Danish Prime Minister referred to?
22: Adversaries.
1: He talks about the adversaries, the interest of different powers in the Arctic.
22: Yes, I think in so many ways, it's the Arctic is opening up. We already saw that in the American U.S. Navy strategies from 2018. I believe it's very important that now Greenland, Denmark and the European Union works on new Arctic strategies, and also work very close together with the Americans about security in the Arctic, because who's the real enemy here? You know, maybe it's Russia and China and not Denmark and the U.S. So I think it's very important that we can make deals on security, and that we now have leaders in the same room signing deals, but also diplomats that can negotiate, because we haven't seen that for 1.5 years. We have just felt terrified and being threatened. So this is definitely a new situation, but we are still worried as Greenlanders in both Denmark and also in Greenland.
1: And who is paying for this deal? Trump said there will be no cost to the United States.
22: Yeah, that's kind of interesting, but because at the same time, Trump wants more military in Greenland. So I don't know who's paying for the new military in Greenland, but we can hear on the Danish and Greenlandic leaders that it will not be the Danes and the Greenlanders that will pay. So it's going to be interesting to follow. And I can see in financial acts and suggestions and proposals for next year again, that it isn't in the budget. So that's a good question to ask back home in the U.S.
1: Also,
22: too.
1: Aren't there 4 unexploded nuclear bombs dropped by a U.S. B-52 bomber there from 1968 still under the ice?
22: Yes, and there were also this very crazy project where the Americans drilled like a tunnel inside of the ice cap. So we have several military bases where the Americans haven't cleaned up in Greenland, and that's also why many people in Greenland are worried that these military bases will be built, but with no respect of the culture, of the local people, of the hunters, but also of the environment and nature. Because for Greenlanders, it's, for us, the nature is like a holy place. It's what we come from, it's what we live by. So for us, it's very important that it's respected.
1: Julie Rademacher, we want to thank you so much for being with you. It's nice to be in the same studio with you here in Copenhagen. She is chair of Uagut. It means us, the national organization for Greenlanders in Denmark. She is a former member of the Danish parliament.
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4: This is Democracy Now!, democracynow.org, The War and Peace Report. I'm Amy Goodman. We are broadcasting from Copenhagen, Denmark. The Palestinian death toll from Israel's war in Gaza surpassed 74,000. According to Gaza's health ministry, Israeli attacks since the so-called ceasefire last October have killed more than 1,100 Palestinians. Gaza's government media office puts the toll even higher at more than 1,400. On Sunday, two Palestinians were killed in an Israeli airstrike on downtown Gaza City. Meanwhile, in the occupied West Bank, settler violence has killed at least 1,107 Palestinians since October 7, 2023. On Monday, a senior UN official condemned what he called the relentless expansion of Israeli settlements in the occupied West Bank. This is UN Deputy Special Coordinator for the Middle East Peace Process, Ramiz Alakbarov, addressing the UN Security Council.
5: And I want to say to the millions of people in this country, and indeed elsewhere, who have been moved and outraged by the plight of the Palestinian people, we hear you. You were right. We call out ethnic cleansing by the settler terrorists in the West Bank. We call out the evidence of war crimes in Gaza. We call out Israel's illegal occupation of Palestine. And we match words with action. We will ban the import of goods from illegal settlements. We will disrupt the supply lines of British finance, British construction, and British services for illegal settlements. And when it comes to the attempt to destroy the two-state solution, this party, this movement, this government says, we will not let you succeed.
4: So that's the British Foreign Minister Ed Miliband on Monday, saying there will be new economic sanctions on Israeli settlements. This speech came a day after police, though, arrested more than 50 protesters outside the Labour Party conference in Liverpool, with demonstrators nonviolently urging support for the banned direct action group Palestine Action in the UK. Mohammed Shahada.
6: It's extraordinary and very surprising to me. A few years ago, before October 7th, before the genocide in Gaza, the idea of even demanding from those governments to impose sanctions on Israeli settlements was so laughable, so impossible and unthinkable that no one would even try to bring it up. And what we see now with Ed Miliband, it's an extraordinary speech. It was very heartwarming to watch, especially from someone that comes from a Jewish background, that grew up in a household that was very supportive of Israel, and to see that transformation. It shows even more deeply that it's not about Ed Miliband himself. It shows the fundamental shift in public opinion in the United Kingdom, that now those in power are trying basically to catch up with where public opinion is. Nonetheless, what we see here is an extraordinary shift in rhetorics, but not an equally strong shift in actions. There's still more that needs to be done, banning weapon exports to Israel, basically sanctioning Israeli government officials, Netanyahu himself, his entire cabinet, the Israeli army. If Ed Miliband is saying that war crimes were committed in Gaza, that incriminates the chain of command. And the last point is that I hope that Miliband's speech is the future of the Democratic Party in the next few months.
4: The son of the imprisoned Palestinian leader, Marwan Barghouti, his name is Ara Barghouti, was recently interviewed by Piers Morgan and shared his reaction to seeing National Security Minister Itamar Ben-Gvir taunting his father in prison in a video.
0: As a son, it was a shock to me to see my father in this condition. And this is important to highlight that my father has been put in solitary confinement right after October 7th, even though obviously he has nothing to do with it. He has been tortured, assaulted multiple times.
7: Do you ever get to see him or speak to him?
0: I haven't been able to see him in 4 years. I haven't been able to speak to him in 4 years. I haven't been able to hug or even touch my father in 25 years. And this is an experience.
7: In 25 years?
0: Yes, and this is an experience that thousands of Palestinians go through.
4: So that was the son of Marwan Barghouti. And for a global audience, if you can talk about Marwan Barghouti's significance. On Saturday, you wrote on social media, quote, releasing Marwan Barghouti would be the most consequential event in Palestinian politics since the death of Yasser Arafat. He's the only leader that can unify Palestinians. And that's precisely why Netanyahu told John Kerry he'd never release him. That's what you wrote. Explain.
6: Absolutely. So I remember exactly the day when the Israeli security minister Ben-Gvir stormed Marwan Barghouti's prison cell and that video showed up. And I remember being at a conference with fellow Palestinians, some of whom were very critical of Fatah, the party that Marwan Barghouti comes from. And as soon as we watched that footage, it felt like a dagger that was basically stabbing you straight to the heart, to everyone around the table. It was so shocking because Barghouti has been established in our minds, in our collective memory, as the father of the Palestinian nation, as our own Nelson Mandela. And basically that legend allows him, when he comes out, to do things that other Palestinian leaders in today's political mainstream are incapable of doing, one of which is to unify the Palestinian factions, to heal the divide and accomplish total reconciliation. We see that in every poll, Marwan Barghouti is by a giant margin leading against any opponent from Fatah or Hamas or any other political party for that matter. And that's precisely why you have people even in the Israeli lobby in the United States or in the Israeli army and the Israeli government that are in favor of releasing him, because from their perspective, the power of Barghouti allows him to take steps of reconciliation and compromise vis-a-vis Israel that no other Palestinian leader would be able to without his legitimacy coming into question. From our perspective, it's basically we see that he would revitalize the Palestinian street. He would reestablish the connection between the leadership and the public and energize our movement again. And that's precisely why Netanyahu told John Kerry in 2013 that he would never release him, because he's the only one that can unify Palestinians. Releasing him at this stage is the single most consequential event in reviving Palestinian politics that has been long murdered by a veto from the United States, from Israel, from the international community that heavily invested in maintaining the divide between Gaza and the West Bank, Hamas and Fatah, the diaspora and Palestinians in the occupied territory. And that's precisely why we need to add it as an agenda item for the Democratic Party in the United States. I saw Ro Khanna or already advocating for his release, and that is the right thing to do at this stage.
4: Mm. Finally, Naza has just been released. The documentary by Yuval Mohamed and Rachel Soar, a film that portrays the Israeli military's use of secret AI-powered system to deliberately and systematically target and kill civilians in Gaza, received this record ovation at the Venice Film Festival, exposing Where's Daddy and Lavender, something Yuval has been reporting and others, Palestinians and Israelis, have been talking about overall in this film, Yuval Abraham. If you can finally comment on the significance of this film and the Israeli, some officials in the Israeli government threatening to remove the citizenship of these filmmakers.
6: So the movie Naza, it perfectly captures the distinction between disproportionate warfare in which you're attacking an enemy and then civilians in high numbers are getting killed, and genocide in which the civilian population is the target. If you watch the movie, you can't help but come out with the impression that Hamas, in that instance, Hamas militants that were being targeted, were basically the excuse or the alibi or even the collateral damage, that you see Israeli soldiers that are saying that they were authorized to drop a bomb that would kill 500 civilians, most of whom are children and women, to get to one junior Hamas militant that even may or may not be there in the first place. And the idea is to use that militant as an excuse for maximum damage. That's why we saw the chief of staff of the IDF at the start of the war, Herzi Halevi, saying that the focus for us is on the damage, not on the accuracy. That's why we're seeing Israeli politicians and military generals and commanders throughout the genocide that were telling their soldiers explicitly, destroy everything, don't leave anything standing, maximum destruction. I even met Israeli soldiers here in Copenhagen. A colleague of mine brought them here to testify before European decision makers and politicians. And when I met them, their testimony was very simple. It was three things. We were told to destroy everything in our face. We were told to kill every single person that crosses an invisible line. And we were told to use people as human shields systematically. The problem is that most decision makers refused to even meet with those soldiers to hear the testimony because they wanted to maintain plausible deniability. So now having that power being captured in image, in art, it is extraordinary. And that's why Israel feels threatened.
4: Mohammed Shahad, I want to thank you so much for being with us, writer and analyst from Gaza, visiting fellow at the European Council on Foreign Relations, lives here in Copenhagen.
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4: This is Democracy Now!, democracynow.org, the War and Peace Report. I'm Amy Goodman. We're broadcasting from Copenhagen, Denmark. Next week marks the 25th anniversary of the U.S. invasion of Afghanistan, which began October 7, 2001. The war and occupation would go on for nearly 20 years. Following the withdrawal of international troops in 2021, the Taliban quickly returned to power. We end today's show with the award-winning Danish-Afghan journalist and documentary filmmaker Najib Khaja. His most recent documentary is an investigation into what went wrong in the war, a question with many answers. In the film titled Winning Hearts and Minds, Khaja returns to the capital of Helmand Province with fellow filmmaker, former Danish soldier Martin Tam Andersen. Danish and British troops had been deployed to Musa Qala in 2006 to defend their allies, the local police, against Taliban insurgents. What they didn't understand at the time is the police were a ruthless drug cartel. The film was released in 2023 and featured on the BBC's Storyville series. This is the trailer for Winning Hearts and Minds.
9: The important lesson is that the Afghans, they've been the victims under the previous rule, but also under the current rule. You know, the Afghans, they've been, they've been, what can you call it? Like, it's like a chessboard, and they're just being thrown around by the different power brokers in the country. And first, under the previous government, it was the rural Afghans who suffered most. And now it's, you know, the more progressive Afghans living in the cities who are suffering under the totalitarian rule of the Taliban. So ultimately, what we learned is that the Afghans, they're always, you know, the average Afghans are the losers every time.
4: And the Taliban, you feel, coming to power, were a response to the brutality of the warlords, the drug lords, the rapists that the West worked with?
9: That's one of the answers. There are a lot of answers to this question. A lot of other things also went wrong. But one of the reasons, one of the big reasons, is that, you know, it was a reaction. And I have to emphasize that there were the lesser evil in the, some of the rural areas. There were not the lesser evil in the cities. In areas like Kabul and Mazar, a lot of people were benefiting from the foreign presence. Women, they had rights, and, you know, they were going to universities and working as journalists.
4: We're broadcasting from Copenhagen, Denmark. October 7th marks the 25th anniversary of the U.S. invasion of Afghanistan. We're continuing our conversation with Najib Khaja, award-winning Danish-Afghan journalist. His most recent documentary on Afghanistan, titled Winning Hearts and Minds. In part one, we played the trailer. Let's now go to another clip from the film. In this, Najib and his co-director, Martin Anderson, embed with the police forces of the notorious warlord, Issa Khan.
10: What do the civilians say about your presence here?
11: They're happy. They don't complain. Cover that place. There's still work on that tower. Put the bags here. He's just sitting here and not working.
12: We can't take it anymore.
11: All you've done is fill those bags.
12: What else do you want us to do?
11: Irrigate that part. Do that tower. Put bags behind this tower. Come with me. Get a machine gun.
12: Don't shoot, Commander. It's dangerous. Don't shoot. There are civilians. Don't shoot. Don't shoot, Issa Khan. There are civilians down there.
13: Our ears are going

0: Enough. They say it's enough.
1: He's irritated the locals. Worst case, he'll instigate a Taliban counterattack.
2: That's a

0: to have farmers working, actually civilians. And he's just trying to show off in front of the crew.
1: And again, this is in Helmand
0: province. This is in Helmand province in a village. And he treats the people like it's his fiefdom. And, you know, it's obvious from the footage that we obtained that, and our experiences, of course, that he's a gangster. And he acts like a gangster. And you hear somebody who shouts, "Please stop. Please stop, there are civilians." It's actually my voice. You know, normally, as a filmmaker, as a journalist, you're not supposed to intervene. But in this situation, we were the reason why he was shooting. He was shooting to impress us. So I thought that it was immoral of me just watching and filming it, and at worst, somebody getting hurt.
1: And this was in Helmand province?
0: It was in Helmand province, but the story is not just about this city, Musakala, in Helmand province. You know, what we are telling in this film, also with an expert, Mike Martin, who's done a lot of research, also concluding that this was something that was happening in a lot of small villages in southern and eastern Afghanistan, also northern Afghanistan, actually, that you had these warlords and police chiefs who were officially members of the government. You know, they had uniforms and they were, you know, expected to keep law and order. But actually, they were just drug cartels who had bought the uniforms, the positions, and they benefited from these positions. Exporting, making drugs, opium, exporting opium. And we also had a translator from the Danish army in the film, also witnessing how they were communicating with the ex-governor of Helmand, Ahunzada, who had been expelled from Helmand by the Britons because he had a lot of opium in his position. He was caught with it, and he was kicked out of Helmand, but basically he was controlling the drug trade from Kabul through his peers, people like Koka and Isa Khan. So it's a general story about whole Afghanistan with Musakala as a case.
1: And so talk about, what does this story reveal about the power structures, that the Americans, Europeans, the Danes work with, the people, and what they left behind?
0: So basically the story documents that the people that the Western forces work with, they were maybe good at fighting sometimes, but basically they were not good at governing. Actually, they were destabilizing Afghanistan, and they were actually pushing people away from the Afghan government. So, the Western forces were so eager, especially the Americans, to defeat the Taliban on the battleground, that they didn't care about who they allied themselves with. So basically, they made a pact with the devil, and it undermined the whole mission.
1: Mm. And talk about women and girls and what has happened to women and girls. In fact, you returned to Afghanistan in one of your trips just a year and a half ago with your mother trying to return home. How long had it been that she hadn't been home?
0: 47 years since she...
1: You were born here in Copenhagen.
0: I was born here in Copenhagen. I've been traveling in Afghanistan as a journalist and as a documentary filmmaker. But my mother hadn't visited Afghanistan because 1 year after she left Afghanistan, the Soviet invaded the country. And after the Soviet invasion, you had a civil war. After the civil war, you had the Taliban takeover in the mid-90s. And then you had the U.S. invasion and you had conflict again. And now you have peace in Afghanistan. But the people, you know, most of the people are being oppressed. You know, you have a totalitarian system. Women, they have no rights. I experienced with my mother in Mazar in northern Afghanistan. She wanted to visit, you know, a historical place, the Blue Mosque in northern Afghanistan. And she was denied access because they said women weren't allowed. We went to a picnic area. She couldn't go there. They said only men could be there, even though if they were together with family members. I did a podcast series And I talked

0: to a lot of women, human rights activists, and also female journalists, and also men, male journalists. I talked to people from minority groups, and I talked to what was the opposition before. They don't exist anymore because, you know, you don't have the freedom of expression. All of these people, they are, you know, they told me that they're suffering under the Taliban rule right now. If you are a very conservative man, or maybe I would call it extremist, and you don't care about women at all, Afghanistan is a better place than before because you have peace and you don't care about the women. Yeah. But if you are a man who, you know, see women as human beings like you, the same worth as you, and if you are a woman, Afghanistan is a terrible place. It's a terrible place because people, you know, because women are treated not even like second class citizens, but, you know, I don't even know what to call it.
1: How do you see it changing?
0: I think that the change needs to come from within, because you had so many interventions in Afghanistan. You had the Soviet, you had, you know, neighbors intervening in Afghanistan, supporting different factions. You had the Americans and Europe. And I think that every time that everybody they mingles in with Afghan affairs, like militarily, it goes wrong. So I think that the Afghans, they need a system change to come from within. And you have good people in Afghanistan who are working and trying to do activities, empowering different groups, women and people who are, you know, a lot of progressive people also, but they're just not strong enough anymore. So I think the international community, we need to support these groups so they can, yeah, make Afghanistan shift to another kind of society that is much more inclusive than now.
1: Najib Khaja, award-winning Danish-Afghan journalist and filmmaker, also did a podcast series because he didn't want to threaten to expose the identities of the people he spoke to in video form, has done films on Afghanistan and Syria. His most recent documentary in Afghanistan is titled Winning Hearts and Minds. To see part one of our discussion, go to democracynow.org. I'm Amy Goodman. We're broadcasting from Copenhagen, Denmark. Thanks for watching Democracy Now! 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
9: So one of the Sahaba radiallahu anhu got up and went and looked outside. And when he peeked through the door, he saw Umar radiallahu anhu standing out there, which was enough, troubling enough. And then he saw that he had his sword tied to his side. So he runs back in and he says, "Oh, Messenger of Allah, Umar is outside and he has a sword with him." Hamza radiallahu anhu stands up and says to the Prophet sallallahu alaihi wasallam, he says, "Oh, Messenger of Allah, let him in. If he's come with khair, in ja'a yuridu khairan, if he's come with khair, then we will do whatever it is that we have to do in order to make sure that he receives that khair. We'll take care of him. But if he's come seeking something bad, then let him come وَأَقْتُلُهُ بِسَيْفِهِ, and I will kill him with his sword. If he's come here to do harm to you, O Messenger of Allah, I will take his sword, I will disarm him, and then I will kill him with his own sword. So let him come." So the Prophet ﷺ stands up and says, "Open the door." Umar radiallahu anhu very quietly, very calmly walks in the door. And the narration says, and this is very interesting, you have to understand the balance in the personality of the Prophet ﷺ. He was very welcoming. He was very embracing. But at the same time, the Prophet ﷺ was also a man of confidence. And the Prophet ﷺ's greatest quality was that something he advised us to do. أَنزِلِ النَّاسَ مَنَازِلَهُمْ وَكَلِّمِ النَّاسَ قَدْرَ عُقُولِهِمْ. Deal with people according to their level and speak to people according to their level of intelligence. Understand different people and deal with different people differently. It's not one size fits all. And so the Prophet ﷺ, understanding Umar radiallahu anhu and also understanding the condition and the emotional state of the people who were there around him, the Prophet ﷺ narration says he moved forward, he walked forward very quickly. Like what we would call, he stepped up on Umar radiallahu anhu. So Umar radiallahu anhu literally walked in the door, just stepped into the door very calmly. And you know when somebody rushes up to you and kind of gets up in your face? The Prophet ﷺ walked up to Umar radiallahu anhu, got in his face, and the narration says he grabbed him from here. And then he said, "What do you want, Umar? What do you want? What are you here for?" And the Prophet ﷺ even told him, he says, "Umar, you will not stop making trouble until the punishment of Allah finally comes down upon you." Because Umar radiallahu anhu had a reputation. And see, you also have to understand, this is not unnecessary. It's not like the Prophet ﷺ is just picking on some poor guy for no reason. Then there are other narrations, I've talked about them as well, that clearly talk about the fact that Umar radiallahu anhu was the torturer of many of the early Muslims. Some of the narrations that I mentioned earlier when I talked about some of the Sahaba radiallahu anhu undergoing torture and abuse, that Umar radiallahu anhu, many of them had suffered torture at the hands of Umar radiallahu anhu. And again, I mentioned this in the previous session, Umar radiallahu anhu is the nephew. His mother's brother is Abu Jahl. So he was taught and mentored by his uncle Abu Jahl. So he was by the side of Abu Jahl oftentimes when Abu Jahl was engaging in torture. So the Prophet ﷺ is dealing with him very appropriately. So he walks up to him and he says, Umar, you will not stop making trouble until finally the wrath of Allah comes down on you. What's wrong with you? You're here to make trouble again? And Umar radiallahu anhu, very softly, very gently, because he's gone through this transformative experience, he says, O Messenger of Allah, I do not come here with any such intention. I come here to accept Islam. And narration says that when Umar radiallahu anhu says this to the Prophet sallallahu alaihi wasallam, the Prophet sallallahu alaihi wasallam yells out, Allahu Akbar! Allahu Akbar! He says the takbir. And when the narrations even mentions that the rest of the Sahaba radiallahu anhu scream Allahu Akbar along with the Prophet sallallahu alaihi wasallam. And then the Prophet sallallahu alaihi wasallam sits him down and gives him his shahada. And Umar radiallahu anhu accepts Islam at that point. And this is the story of how Umar ibn Khattab radiallahu anhu came to Islam. But the story doesn't end there. It actually goes on to mention that Umar radiallahu anhu, after this, he, one of the narrations mentions that he goes to Abu Jahl's home. And he knocks on Abu Jahl's door, his uncle, the head of the family. He knocks on his door. Abu Jahl, of course, sees it's his nephew, who he looked at with quite some hope as maybe a successor, somebody who was grooming and mentoring to take over his position in the city. He sees him, so he welcomes him in. You know how you kind of welcome in, like your protege, your assistant, your second in command. Oh, it's you. Come on in. Don't worry about it. Just come on in. He welcomes him in. Umar radiallahu anhu, knowing better, basically says, no, I came here to tell you that I've accepted Islam. I follow Muhammad sallallahu alaihi wasallam now. And Abu Jahl is so disgusted. Tells him, get out from here. What have you done? Do you understand what you've done? You foolish boy. Because the narration mentions that Umar radiallahu anhu at this time is probably about 26, 27 years old. Some narrations say 28. None of the narrations mention Umar radiallahu anhu being older than 28 years old. So he was young. So he says, do you realize what you've done? You foolish boy. Get out of here. When Umar radiallahu anhu leaves there, one of the narrations mentioned that he meets another man by the name of Jamil, who was one of the men of Quraysh. And he basically tells him that, I've accepted Islam. I've become a Muslim. And when he finds out that Umar radiallahu anhu has accepted Islam, Jamil bin Ma'mar. He goes and goes around, starts telling everyone, have you heard? Umar has accepted Islam. Have you heard? Umar has become Muslim. Have you heard? Umar has joined Muhammad. He goes around telling everyone. So Abdullah bin Umar, radiallahu anhu, the son of Umar ibn al-Khattab, Abdullah, some narrations actually mention that he had already accepted Islam at this point. But that goes back to the debate about how old he was and different things like that. But nevertheless, he at least mentions the fact that I was a boy. وَأَنَا غُلَامْ أَعْقِلْ كُلَّ مَا رَأَيْتُ. He says, I was a boy at this time, but I could understand what was going on. I was at least, 8, 10, 12 years old. Like, I could understand what was going on. So he says, I was with my father and we went to the haram. And Umar radiallahu anhu walked through the door of the haram, and everybody there had already been whispering and gossiping about Umar radiallahu anhu becoming a Muslim. And he says, as soon as he walked through the door, everybody turned around and looked. One of the narrations mentioned that man, Jamil bin Ma'mar, was actually there. So when Umar radiallahu anhu walks in, he goes, hey, everybody, this is the guy I was telling you about. Umar, look, he's left the religion as well. And Umar radiallahu anhu, of course, being the personality that he had, Umar radiallahu anhu says, كَذِبَ. He goes, this man lies. He says, وَلَكِنِّي قَدْ أَسْلَمْتُ. Because the word that the man used was, he said, قَدْ صَبَأَ. He's a heretic. He's given up his religion. And Umar radiallahu anhu says, no, this man lies. لَكِنِّي قَدْ أَسْلَمْتُ. Rather, I've become a Muslim. وَشَهِدْتُ أَنْ لَا إِلَهَ إِلَّا اللَّهُ وَأَنَّ مُحَمَّدًا عَبْدُهُ وَرَسُولُهُ. And I have given testimony to the fact that there is no one worthy of worship but Allah, and that Muhammad is a slave and the messenger of Allah. Yeah, that's me. This was basically Umar radiallahu anhu's version of saying, come at me. Come on, come at me, bro. Bring it on. And what ends up happening, the narration mentions that everybody started rushing up to Umar radiallahu anhu. And the narration mentions that there were over a dozen people in the haram at that time, and they all basically came at him. Or some of the narrations mentioned that there were 2-3 dozen people. And it said that Umar radiallahu anhu started fighting them. It's like a scene like out of the Matrix. You know when he's like fighting like all the hundreds of guys? Like there's literally like 2 dozen guys and Umar radiallahu anhu is single-handedly fighting them. One of the narration mentions that they fought for an hour. Can you imagine what that must have been like? You ever watch a UFC fight? But if you have, then you know what I'm talking about. UFC fights, they fight for what? 3 rounds? 5 rounds? Some of them fight 3 rounds. Each round is 3 minutes. They fight for a total of like 10 minutes. Have you seen what they look like afterwards? They're bloodied and beaten and bruised. They look terrible. Can you imagine someone fighting like a dozen people for an hour? Subhanallah. This was the himma of Umar ibn Khattab radiallahu anhu. He fought like a dozen men for like an hour, just going at it nonstop. He kept pushing them back and throwing them down. They kept coming at him over and over again. And he fought literally like 2 dozen people for like an hour. Finally, after an hour, Umar radiallahu anhu backed away. And the narration says, Abdullah bin Umar, his son, who's watching all of this, a little boy hiding back somewhere, watching all of this. He says, finally, my father stepped back and he sat down because he was tired. He sat down, but he didn't give up. There's a difference. He sat down and he tells them, do what you got to do. Y'all are free to do whatever it is that you want to do. I'm done trying to fight you guys off. There's like 3 dozen of you. It's 1 against 30. Feel kind of sad for you guys. But you do what you have to do. And some of the people who were there on that day, they actually, remembering this occasion, they mentioned, it's in the books of Sirah, that wallahi, if there were 300 of us, he would have kept fighting each and every single one of us. Umar on that day, Umar already had a reputation. But Umar on that day seemed like he had no quit in him. It seemed like he just could not be defeated that day. No matter what, if there were 300 of us, he would have fought all 300. He just had something going on that day. And that was the iman, the yaqeen that he felt in his heart. His heart was surging with the nur of iman. And he just couldn't be stopped. So finally he sits down. And he says, you do what you have to do. You want to kill me? Go ahead. Do whatever you can. Try your best. And the narration says that an old man stood up. Very old man. إِذْ أَقْبَلَ شَيْخٌ مِّنْ قُرَيْشٍ عَلَيْهِ حُلَّةٌ حِبْرَةٌ وَقَمِيسٌ مُوَشَّعٌ حَتَّى وَقَفَ عَلَيْهِمْ فَقَالَ مَا شَأْنُكُمْ. So an old man stood up who was dressed like a very elderly, wise man. And he stood up and he said, what's going on with you guys? What are you guys doing here? And they said, Saba Umar. This man Umar, he's left the religion. And so we're trying to teach him a lesson. Trying is the key operative word here. And he said, Ma. He said, leave him be. He said, Rajulun ikhtara li nafsihi amran, famadha turidun? He says, he's a man who's chosen a path for himself. What do you care? How does this concern you? Why do you care? فَمَاذَا تُرِيدُونَ أَتَرَوْنَ بَنِي عَدِي يُسْلِمُونَ لَكُمْ صَاحِبَكُمْ هَكَذَا. Do you really think that his family, and what he was saying was actually very intelligent, because who was more vile, who was more violent than Abu Jahl? But when Umar radiallahu anhu went to the house of Abu Jahl and said, I've accepted Muhammad's religion, what did Abu Jahl do? He cursed him and threw him out, but he didn't kill him because he was family. So the old man says, do you really think that Banu Adi, the family of Umar, is just going to hand over one of their youngest and brightest? They're just going to hand him over to you like that? It's a disrespect for the family. خَلُّ عَنِ الرَّجُلِ. Leave him alone. And Abdullah bin Umar, the son, says that literally, it was as if like somebody just pulled back the cloth, because the crowd was converged around Umar. It was like everybody just retreated back immediately. Everybody just walked away. And Abdullah bin Umar radiallahu anhu says that, I asked my father quite a few years later. I remembered that. That was a memory I had, seeing all of that play out. And I asked my father, بَعْدَ أَنْ هَاجَرَ إِلَى الْمَدِينَةِ. I asked him after the hijrah to Medina. Years later, I asked my father, يَا أَبَتِي مَنِ الرَّجُلَ الَّذِي زَجَرَ الْقَوْمَ عَنْكَ بِمَكَّةِ يَوْمَ أَسْلَمْتَ وَهُمْ يُقَاتِلُونَكَ. Who was the man who reprimanded the people and basically made everyone leave you alone the day they were trying to kill you, the day you accepted Islam? He said, ذَاكَ أَيْ بُنَيْ أَلَعَاصْ بِنْ وَائِلَ السَّهْمِ. He says, oh my son, that man was Al-As bin Wa'il. So Umar radiallahu anhu never forgot the wisdom that As bin Wa'il showed on that day. And so this was kind of the story of the conversion of Umar radiallahu anhu. And it's said in the narration that soon thereafter, Umar radiallahu anhu goes to the Prophet and says, oh Messenger of Allah, we need to go pray in the Haram. We need a public like demonstration. We're here, we're not going nowhere. And now we got basically two guys to kind of lead the charge to make it a strong impression, myself and Hamza. So we need to go out there. We need to march out into the public. We don't hide no more. And the Prophet ﷺ says, let's do it. And it says that Abdullah bin Mas'ud radiallahu anhu relates the incident that they basically gathered up together. Hamza radiallahu anhu and Umar al-Khattab radiallahu anhu stood at the front and they basically marched out. And they walked from the house of Arqam into the Kaaba, into the Baytullah. And it said in the narration that Umar radiallahu anhu walked in first and basically made his intentions known. He said, everybody, I'm going to pray here right now, okay? And I'm pretty sure nobody's going to have a problem with that. And then everybody else walked in afterwards behind him. And they say that they stood up, they lined up with again Umar radiallahu anhu and Hamza radiallahu anhu at both ends of the saf. And the Prophet stood in front and he led them in prayer. And that was like the first public demonstration, major successful public demonstration that the Muslims were able to make. And they were able to pray publicly at the Haram itself. And this was the first time. He was one of the few people who openly, publicly migrated to Medina. Everybody else was slipping away in the middle of the night. Umar radiallahu anhu packed up his bags, went over to the Kaaba, prayed at the Kaaba, showed his bags to everyone and said, I'm going. If anyone has a problem, you can see me outside, but your wife will be a widow. And that's how he migrated. So he said that the migration of Umar radiallahu anhu was a victory. وَإِنَّ إِمَارَتَهُ كَانَتْ رَحْمَةً. And his rulership over the Muslims, his leadership for the believers, his being the Khalifa, the Amirul Mu'mineen, was a mercy. وَلَقَدْ كُنَّا وَمَا نُصَلِّي عِنْدَ الْكَعْبَةِ حَتَّى أَسْلَمَ عُمَرْ. We were there and we were Muslim, but we could not pray near the Kaaba until Umar accepted Islam. فَلَمَّا أَسْلَمَ عُمَرْ قَاتَلَ قُرَيْشًا حَتَّى صَلَّى عِنْدَ الْكَعْبَةِ وَصَلَّيْنَا مَعَهُ. And then of course he says that Umar accepted Islam and he fought off the Quraysh and he prayed near the Kaaba and all of us were able to pray with him near the Kaaba. So this is the story of Umar radiallahu anhu accepting Islam. But one of the things that I was saving here till the very end that I found very, very interesting, almost remarkable, was that one of the early converts to Islam, she was known by the name of Abdillah, but she was the mother of Abdullah bin Amir bin Rabi'ah. His mother, Abdillah, she was the daughter of Abu Hathma. She was an early convert to Islam. And it's mentioned in narration that her and her son were amongst the people, were from the people who migrated from Mecca to Abyssinia, to Habasha, to East Africa. And she mentions a story which shows you something very interesting. It shows you two things. Number one, it shows you about how Umar radiallahu anhu had some good inside of him. So when the Prophet ﷺ makes dua that Allah help Islam through Abu Jahl or Umar, why Allah chose Umar radiallahu anhu, you see some good inside of the man. But secondly, it also shows you how they perceived Umar radiallahu anhu and how their perception of Umar radiallahu anhu at the end of the day was irrelevant. How we perceive people socially is irrelevant. But it's how the standing or the position that someone has in the sight, in the eyes of Allah. You just never know the good that is in someone. So she mentions that we were packing up and basically trying to leave Makkah in order to go to Al-Habasha. إِنَّا لَنَتَرَحَلُوا إِلَىٰ أَرْضِ الْحَبَشَىٰ وَقَدْ ذَهَبَ عَامِرْ فِي بَعْضِ حَاجَتِنَا. And my son Amir had gone to take care of, or actually it's her husband Amir. She says that my husband Amir had gone to go take care of a few things. إِذْ أَقْبَلَ عُمَرْ حَتَّى وَقَفَ عَلَيَّ وَهُوَ عَلَىٰ شِرْكِهِ. Umar radiallahu anhu saw me standing outside the home with some bags, carrying some things. And he was still a mushrik. He was not Muslim yet. قَالَتْ وَكُنَّا نَلْقَى مِنْهُ بَلَاءً. And Umar was trouble for us. Us weak Muslims, Umar was trouble. When we saw Umar, we ran, we hid. Because he was one of the people who used to torture us. أَذَنْ لَنَا قَدْ أَذَّى لَنَا وَشَدَّ عَلَيْنَا. She says that he used to harm us and he was very harsh on us. قالت فقال إنه للانطلاق يا أم عبد الله. When he saw her with some bags, he goes, "Are you planning to go somewhere? Oh, Umm Abdullah, are you planning to go somewhere?" She said, "Na'am, we are, wallahi lanakhrujanna," but this is also a woman who's a believer. So she feels courage. And she says, "Wallahi lanakhrujanna fi ardillah." We are going to go out into the earth of God. Adaytumuna wa qahartumuna. You people have harmed us. You people have done wrong to us. You oppress us. So yes, I'm going to go, but I'm going to go out into the land of Allah, the earth that is owned by God. حَتَّى يَجْعَلَ اللَّهُ لَنَا مَخْرَجًا. Until Allah will make a way for us and Allah will make a place for us. And then she says that Umar, he looks at me. I just made my intentions very clear. We're going to go from here and go seek refuge somewhere. She says, Umar looks at me and he says to me, صَحِبَكُمُ اللَّهِ. May God be with you. May God be with you. And she says, وَرَأَيْتُ لَهُ رِقَّةً لَمْ أَكُنْ أَرَاهَا. I saw some softness in Umar that I had never seen before. ثُمَّ صَرَفَ وَقَدْ أَحْزَنَهُ. He turned around and walked away from there, and he seemed like he was sad, because he was thinking to himself. فِيمَا أَرَى خُرُوجُ أَيْ خُرُوجُنَا. That خُرُوجُنَا قَدْ أَحْزَنَهُ. That he turned around from there and he seemed sad because of what he had done to us. He started to think, am I really this type of a person? Have I really made these people's lives so difficult, so terrible, that they have to run away from their homes? What have I done? What are you doing, Ya Umar? So he seems like he had a moment of self-reflection. And then she says that, my husband came back, and I said, Ya Aba Abdullah, لو رأيت عمر آنفا ورقته وحزنه علينا. She says that, man, you missed it. You will not believe what just happened. Umar came here. And then she told him the whole story. And then he asked her the question. This also tells you about those early believers. They were all da'is. They were all du'at ila Allah. They were all callers to Allah. He asks his wife, أَطَمِعْتِ فِي إِسْلَامِهِ. Were you hopeful of him accepting Islam? And she says, yeah, I was. But then she says that her husband says to her, La yuslim alladhi ra'ayti. La yuslim alladhi ra'ayti. This man that you saw today, Umar, I know Umar. I know Umar. Don't worry, he's not going to accept Islam. Hatta yuslima himarul khattab. The donkey of Khattab will accept Islam before the son of Khattab will accept Islam. All right? I understand he might have had a moment of reflection or something like that, but don't worry. Woman, all right, let me tell you. Listen, woman. That's the problem with you women. You get all caught up in the moment. Don't get too excited. Don't get too happy, all right? The donkey of Khattab will accept Islam before the son of Khattab will accept Islam. And she says that my husband wasn't very hopeful in Islam. لِمَا كَانَ يَرَى مِنْ غِلْزَتِهِ وَقِسْوَتِهِ عَلَى الْإِسْلَامِ. Because of how harsh he was against Islam and the Muslims. But what's very interesting here, like I pointed out before I started the story, you see some good inside, deep buried inside. Maybe it was the alcohol that had been covering it for so long. But you see some goodness that was buried inside of Umar radiallahu anhu that showed at this moment. And without a doubt, this is the reason why he was the one for whom the dua of the Prophet was accepted. But secondly, even though this is also Sahabi, Amir radiallahu anhu, and we make no judgment about Sahabi, but I'm talking about public perception. Look how they perceived Umar radiallahu anhu. He says, a donkey will accept Islam before Umar does. I mean, what was their perception of Umar radiallahu anhu? Can you imagine that? Can you imagine how shocked this man must have felt 20 years after he made that comment? When Umar radiallahu anhu is Amirul Mu'mineen, Khalifa, can you imagine the shock? He probably used to sit there, think and look and just be like, man, who would have, nobody saw this coming. Nobody could have predicted this. Nobody could have predicted this, as is obvious from the statement. But it goes to show you that it don't matter what we think about anybody. Because we project our own weaknesses upon other people. We project the evil in our own hearts upon other people. We have biases and prejudices that we project onto people. It don't matter what we think about people. It don't matter how we perceive people. All that matters is their position in the eyes and the sight of Allah. And you just never know what someone's capable of. You never know the goodness that somebody has. You never know the greatness that someone is destined for. And that's exactly why we don't judge people. We don't underestimate people. We value people. Somebody says, well, what if he's a bad person, he's a terrible person. Well, we're supposed to go around just expecting good from everyone. Yeah, absolutely. If they turn out to be bad, then so be it. I didn't lose anything. It's them who lost something. But if they turn out to be good, then at least I did not underestimate someone. And maybe, just maybe, I could have been the one to even facilitate. I could have been chosen by Allah as the sabab, as the facilitator of the good within that person. Imagine what the reward of that is. Even imagine what the reward of that is. So the story of Umar radiallahu anhu is very profound. From the power of the Qur'an, and this is why we all need to read the book of Allah and reflect on the book of Allah. That was that moment that changed Umar's life. From the importance of having the reading and the learning and the teaching and the discussion of the Qur'an within our homes. Unfortunately today the tragedy is it doesn't even go on within all the houses of Allah. We don't even have proper halaqat of the Qur'an going on in all the masajid today. When in reality the standard is, forget about masajid. Masajid is a no-brainer. It's supposed to be going on within each and every single home. Every home is meant to be a madrasa and a school of the Qur'an. And we have to revive that sunnah of the Prophet ﷺ and of the Sahaba radiallahu anhum. And we could have Umars waiting on our doorsteps today as well. Number three, we see that Umar ibn Khattab radiallahu anhu had some goodness within him. Always look for the good within people. And no matter what's going on in your life, always try to focus on something good. And it might be one little good thing that you're holding on to, but that one good thing is your lifeline. That's what might end up saving you. And then fourthly and finally, never look down on anyone. Never underestimate anyone. It's the greatest mistake you can make. Because you never know what somebody's capable of. You never know the greatness that someone is destined for. And we hope and we pray that even if it's not us who are going to do great things, at the very least we can facilitate. We can be the means of someone coming to Islam and finding their destiny of doing great things. Bi-idhnillahi ta'ala. May Allah subhanahu wa ta'ala give us all the ability to practice everything that was said and heard. Subhanallah bihamdihi, subhanakallahum bihamdik, nashhadu wa la ilaha illa anta, nastaghfiruka wa natubu ilayk.
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15: Praising Allah subhanahu wa ta'ala for the many gifts He has given us, we recognize the gift of this day of Jumu'ah. This day about which Islam has taught us is the day of Eid in the week of a believer. And in Sahih Muslim, Abu Hurairah radiallahu anhu, he reports that the Prophet sallallahu alayhi wa sallam said that the best day upon which the sun rises is this day of Jumu'ah. On this day, Allah created Adam alayhi salam. And on this day, Allah entered him into Jannah. And on this day, Allah removed him from Jannah. And the coming of the hour will not happen except on this day of Jumu'ah. May Allah make us from the people of Jannah. when the coming of the hour arrives. Ameen.
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9: 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Continuing with our series on the life of the Prophet sallallahu alaihi wasallam, As-Siratu Nabawiyyah, the prophetic biography. In the previous session, we talked about the Islam of Umar ibn al-Khattab radiallahu ta'ala anhu, the conversion story of Umar ibn Khattab radiallahu anhu, may Allah be pleased with him. Towards the end of the story, I mentioned about how some of the virtues of Umar radiallahu anhu from the statement of Abdullah ibn Mas'ud radiallahu anhu, who was there to witness the entire ordeal and the entire sequence of events. He was able to witness and experience the situation of the Muslims before Umar radiallahu anhu accepted Islam, and what the change in the culture of Mecca and how the scene changed by virtue of the conversion of Hamza bin Abdul Muttalib and Umar ibn Khattab radiallahu anhu, that when these two giants, Hamza and Umar radiallahu anhuma, when they came to Islam, how it strategically it changed the position of the Muslims. I mentioned towards the end of that again, Abdullah bin Mas'ud says that we were not able to, in congregation, publicly go and pray at the Kaaba, at the Haram, without being attacked before Umar radiallahu anhu accepted Islam. And Hamza radiallahu anhu and Umar radiallahu anhu basically became the bodyguards. They would stand on either end of the Muslims as they prayed, and nobody dared attack them at that time. But it was actually Umar radiallahu anhu who insisted on this. He insisted that they go and they pray publicly. And I mentioned that towards the end of it, and I wanted to kind of start from there. Umar radiallahu anhu had a certain personality, he had a certain perspective. And a lot of times when we read about Umar radiallahu anhu and how he would talk to the Prophet sallallahu alaihi wasallam and how he would insist on certain things, a lot of times, especially due to the storytelling factor, it can almost seem like he's somewhat defiant or insistent, when that wasn't the case at all. This was an intimate conversation between the teacher and the student, between a prophet and his follower, and between an older, like someone who was an older father or older brother type figure, and a younger brother or son-like figure. And this was a conversation that they had, and many times relationships are very unique, and personalities are very unique. And the Prophet ﷺ dealt with each person independently, individually, according to their personality. And so Umar radiallahu anhu by nature was just one who would voice, he needed to talk through his frustrations. He had to basically kind of what we say, think out loud. Umar radiallahu anhu was one of those types of people. So when he goes to the Prophet sallallahu alaihi wasallam, and this was a type of a conversation that would reoccur between Umar, may Allah be pleased with him, and the Prophet sallallahu alaihi wasallam, this conversation would occur with them many, many times throughout the rest of the seerah. So Umar radiallahu anhu says to the Prophet sallallahu alayhi wa sallam that don't we believe in the truth? And the Prophet of Allah sallallahu alayhi wa sallam affirms, he says, yes we do. And he again asks the Prophet sallallahu alayhi wa sallam that what they believe in, isn't it wrong? And the Prophet sallallahu alayhi wa sallam affirms, he goes, yes, what they believe is wrong. Don't we have Allah on our side? And the Prophet sallallahu alayhi wa sallam says, yes, most definitely we do. Then Umar radiallahu anhu basically appeals. He says, O Messenger of Allah, what prevents us from then going and praying publicly and doing what we have to do? So the Prophet sallallahu alayhi wa sallam actually concurs and he says, you know, I felt that the time is also right. I feel it is also appropriate now. But you have to understand one thing. Was the Prophet sallallahu alayhi wa sallam not willing to do so before? وَالْعَيَاذُ بِاللَّهِ ثُمَّ الْعَيَاذُ بِاللَّهِ May Allah protect us all. But did the Prophet sallallahu alayhi wa sallam lack courage? Some way, somehow, before Umar presented in these terms? Or Umar made his protection possible? Absolutely not. But you also have to understand that the Prophet ﷺ also put a certain burden of belief on the followers, on the ummah themselves. That a certain, we are also given a certain amount of responsibility. The lesson that we learn from this is that the deen of Allah is the deen of Allah. The Qur'an is the Qur'an, the Prophet is the Prophet. And all of that is there and all of it is true. It's the truth, as they say. But it also comes back on us. What are we willing to do? How far are we willing to go? What are we willing to bring to the table? And the outcome will be the combination of that truth, that undeniable, unrefutable truth that is Islam, coupled with our own willingness and our own investment within that truth. And the culmination of those two things are what you see as the manifestation of the ummah. So the ummah is a culmination of both things. And the status of the ummah, the condition. A lot of times people like to ask the question, well, look what's going on with the ummah today. Globally, look what's going on with the ummah. Is that somehow an indictment of Islam? Or the truth of Islam? If this was the truth, then wouldn't it all just fall into place? It's a combination of two things. It's us plus that truth. Otherwise that truth is, it's the truth. It'll remain in the text. It will be preserved as the truth, as long as Allah wills. But it's us and what we're willing to bring to the table, and what type of investment we're willing to make. One of the interesting things about the revelation of the Qur'an, and the tone of the revelation of the Qur'an, that the scholars of the Qur'an actually present to us, is that this is a principle, a fundamental principle of the tafsir, the explanation of the Qur'an, that wherever Allah speaks, He addresses human beings or the believers in the masculine, He's actually addressing everyone universally, men and women. Everyone is being addressed. And that's by virtue of the simple fact, linguistically speaking, that the masculine gender is actually the universal gender. So when Allah addresses the believers or mankind in the masculine, يَا أَيُّهَا الَّذِينَ آمَنُوا وَكَذَلِكَ نُنْجِي الْمُؤْمِنِينَ So Allah subhanahu wa ta'ala is actually addressing men and women. That's an agreed upon, fundamental, undeniable principle of interpreting the Qur'an, a given. But nevertheless, we do find that some instances, some places, Allah specifically mentions men and women. In al-muslimina wal-muslimat, wal-mu'minina wal-mu'minat. Some places, okay, you can attribute it to the fact that those are places where women are of special focus. Surah number 66, Surah Al-Tahrim. Women are of special focus there. Okay, Surah Al-Mumtahina. Women are of special focus there. Surah Al-Nisa, women are of special focus. Surah Al-Ahzab, women are of special focus there. Because those discourses in those passages are addressing women, female-related issues specifically. So that's why Allah specifically calls on them and mentions them. But there are other places in the Qur'an where that's not the case. It's still a universal address, and Allah is addressing both men and women. So what's the explanation of that? And the scholars actually explain that those verses were revealed after a certain incident. And that incident was that the women of the Sahaba, the believing women of that time, actually come to the Prophet ﷺ and they say, O Messenger of Allah, why doesn't Allah specifically, uniquely mention us? And the Prophet ﷺ explained to them that no, when Allah says, Ya ayyuha alladhina amanu, that is addressing you as well. But they said, O Messenger of Allah, we would like for Allah to specifically address us as well. Call on us as well. Make demands of us specifically. And the scholars explained that from that point on, when verses were revealed, Allah subhanahu wa ta'ala called on the believing men and the believing women. And so it's a combination of two things. And so the Prophet ﷺ always was willing, and that's why it's documented in the seerah, and I've mentioned it here a number of times, that the Prophet ﷺ all throughout this beginning first 5 years of preaching and teaching and prophethood and nubuwah, the Prophet ﷺ had been going and praying at the Kaaba. He'd been praying there. But as far as the believers were concerned, he was going to let them step up when they were ready to actually take that step. And when Umar radiallahu anhu approached the Prophet and said, "O Messenger of Allah, I feel it's time. I feel it's like something we got to do." And the Prophet scans the faces of the believers there in the house of Arqam, bin Abil Arqam. He scans their faces and he sees that all of them are also willing, that all of them are finding courage at this moment. And the Prophet says, "Yes, let's go and do it." And so that day came, when the Prophet ﷺ goes out with the believers, Hamza and Umar radiallahu anhu on either side, and they march into the Haram, into the Kaaba, and they stand up there and they pray in congregation. And everybody watches on and looks on, unable to do anything. And some of the narrations mention that some of the more, again, on the disbelieving side, on the opposition side, some of the more vocal ones, the more outspoken ones, like Abu Jahl and them, that they were like, "How can we let them do this? How is this even possible? Who told these people they had license to do this?" But they were restrained by their also, the rest of their company and their following. They were restrained by them that, "No, leave this be. This isn't a fight worth picking." And so this was a major statement. But what this also did was, the leadership of Mecca got together, and it's mentioned in narrations that they had a meeting. They basically called an emergency council board meeting. And they said, "Everybody needs to come. Everybody who's anybody in Mecca needs to be here." And so it's mentioned in narrations that Utbah and Shayba, the sons of Rabi'ah, Abu Sufyan was there, Nadhr ibn al-Harith, some of the other more notable ones that we've actually even talked about, Al-Walid bin al-Mughira was there, Abu Jahl was there, Abdullah bin Abi Umayya, who's an interesting character, we'll talk a little bit more about him. He's actually the cousin of the Prophet ﷺ, but he's a cousin by the paternal side. He was basically the son of one of the Prophet ﷺ's aunts from his father's side. So his father's sister's son. So one of his father's older sisters, one of her eldest sons, was Abdullah bin Abi Umayya. And he was also in somewhat of a position of leadership in Mecca by virtue of being from that same family. Al-As bin Wa'il was there. Umayyah bin Khalaf, the best friend of Abu Jahl, was also there. And a few others of the same stature and rank, politically, economically, socially speaking, in Mecca, in Quraysh at that time, they all got together. So basically the 10, 12 of the top dogs of Mecca basically congregated together and they said, "What do we do now? Because what we've done up until this point obviously hasn't worked. Their numbers keep increasing." He sent a bunch of them off to Africa. We chased after them and we came back with our tails between our legs. And in spite of him shipping off close to 100 people over to Africa, his numbers here are still increasing. So now there's 100 of them there and there's 100 of them here. And then on top of that, aside from the early, more respected people in Mecca, like very, you know, respected people, socially elite people, like Abu Bakr and Abdurrahman bin Auf and Uthman ibn Affan, these very respectable people had gone over to his side. But now you have some basically enforcers joining his ranks as well. Hamza bin Abd al-Muttalib, a great warrior of our tribe. Umar ibn al-Khattab, one of the people who goes to represent the Quraysh in front of other tribes, at tribal like communes and things like that. He's the one who goes to represent the Quraysh. Why? Because he's that strong, intimidating figure. He's the muscle of Quraysh. They're all on his side as well now. What do? We've tortured his followers. We've launched campaigns against him, smear campaigns, where we try to defame him and say bad things about him. None of it is working. So what do we do? So they decide to actually go back to a strategy that they had tried previously through the uncle of the Prophet ﷺ. And we've talked about it here, where they went to Abu Talib and they said, come on, reason with your nephew. And when the Prophet ﷺ was summoned by his uncle Abu Talib, who he loved very dearly, the man who raised him, loved for him, cared for him, and he basically tried to say, like, why are you causing problems? They're here yelling and screaming, like, what's going on? Isn't there some peaceful way to work this out? And when the Prophet ﷺ became very emotional and said, uncle, I'm doing what I have to do. And the Prophet ﷺ became very emotional, like, uncle, I hope you're not giving up on me. And Abu Talib said, no, I'm with him 100%. Then the other thing that they had explored, that they had tried again through Abu Talib was, let's make him an offer. Let's offer him leadership. Let's offer him some money. Let's offer Abu Talib a trade. Listen, we'll give you one of our youngest and best and brightest so you can mentor him and kind of, you know, you can groom him to be your successor, and you just hand Muhammad over to us. We've tried all these offers. But now, let's not do that. Let's just approach Muhammad directly and tell Muhammad, basically, this is, hand him a blank check. You tell us what you would like. You tell us what you would like. And let's put something on the table that we have not put before. Let's offer to recognize his faith, his religion, as a legitimate faith and religion. Let's put that on the table. So they call the Prophet ﷺ and they say that the 12 biggest leaders of Mecca are here together and we'd like to talk to you. Send them a message. After they consulted with each other, they basically said, call Muhammad. When the Prophet ﷺ was told that basically everyone who matters in Quraysh is together and they're calling for you, the Prophet ﷺ went very quickly because he was hopeful. He thought maybe they've seen the light. They're willing to believe. So the Prophet ﷺ rushes to this meeting. And they basically open by saying, and some of the narrations say that the person who actually spoke was Nadr ibn al-Harith, and there's another narration that says, no, he said something very specific, but nevertheless, it's mentioned in one narration that Nadr ibn al-Harith was the one who spoke. And he said, look here, Muhammad, we've never had anyone in all the major tribes of Arabia that has caused as much unrest as you have. You've insulted our forefathers, you criticize our beliefs, you've defamed our gods, our deities. You've completely made a mockery of our way of life. And everything that's happened between us, all the misunderstandings, you are the sole reason and cause of it. We didn't cause any problems. We were all fine and dandy. Everything was rolling just fine. Everybody was happy until you came along and decided to make all these problems. We're not sure what you want, but again, we are extending the same offer we've extended to you in the past, but this time we're basically willing to increase the terms. Number one, we'll offer you money beyond what you can even imagine. We will not just offer you a one-time amount, we're basically willing to fix you a salary. We'll pay you till the end of your years. We'll declare you to be the head of the council of Quraysh and Mecca. You'll be in charge. You're officially in charge. And we'll put all of this on the table. You can have whatever you want. The Prophet of Allah sallallahu alayhi wa sallam responds to them. He goes, I don't want your money. I don't want your position. I don't want your leadership. I don't want any of those things. Allah has sent me with a message. He made me a messenger and he's given me a message, the Quran. This is what I present to you. My counter offer is, I offer you the Quran, I offer you Islam. You take this. If you take this, and you believe in this, and you abide by this, then I'm here to tell you that you will reap the rewards and the blessings of Allah in this life and the next. And if you reject this, then it's between you and Allah.

The wild card, we got to put that on the table now. It's time for it, to pull out the big guns. So they come back to the table and they tell the Prophet ﷺ, we know that, you know, you are insisting on either we believe or we don't believe. That you're insisting that I'm not willing to take any other offer. I don't want your money. I don't want anything. You have a message and you insist on that message. Here's what we're willing to do. We'll recognize your message as a legitimate message. Before the Prophet ﷺ, or even we listening to this, reading this, could think that they're basically accepting Islam. They say, however, we'll recognize your religion as completely valid if you recognize our religion, our beliefs as completely valid. And the way we're going to do this is, one day will be the day of your religion, and the next day will be the day for our religion. One day we worship your God, we pray in your direction, we pray in your manner, and the next day, all of us together as a community, we worship and bow down in front of these idols. It's trade, equal trade, come on, equality. You work with us, we'll work with you. Give us a little, take a little. Seems fair. Allah subhanahu wa ta'ala had already told the Prophet ﷺ in Surah Al-Qalam, Surah number 68. And when I talked about how this was the second revelation, وَدُّوا لَوْ تُدْهِنُوا فَيُدْهِنُوا وَدُّوا لَوْ تُدْهِنُوا فَيُدْهِنُوا. What they want more than anything else, لَوْ تُدْهِن, if you would just be willing to bend it a little bit, to give in a little bit. Not bend or give in what? Not talking about some type of like personal issue or money or finance or... No. If you'd be willing to give, to compromise on your beliefs, your fundamentals, your iman, your faith, what you believe in. If you would be willing to give in just a little bit, what they want more than anything else is that if you're willing to give in just a little bit, they very willingly will give in a whole lot. But they need you to bend just a little bit off the fact that Allah is one. There is a life after death. The Quran is the word of Allah. Muhammad is the messenger of Allah. They just need you to give in just a little bit. Just a little bit. فَيُدْهِنُوا. But Allah said, told the Prophet ﷺ, وَلَا تُطِعْ كُلَّ حَلَّافٍ مَّهِينٍ. But don't you dare ever do that though. Don't listen, don't obey, don't follow, don't give in. No matter how strategic it might seem, there are some things that we can't compromise on. There are some things. And this is very relevant to us because we deal with this. We're a minority. Surrounded by a majority that does not believe in what we believe in. But in terms of our etiquette, our cooperation in terms of social issues, morality, ethics, we're more than willing to work and cooperate with people. But at the end of the day, there is a line. And that line is, respectfully, we see the Prophet ﷺ wasn't disrespectful. They're sitting there saying, you're trouble, you've caused problems, you've done this, you've done this, you've done this. The Prophet ﷺ says, this is what I believe. If you accept it, the blessing and the reward of Allah. If you don't accept it, worldly-wise, in this world, that is your choice, but God is the judge. And then leave it at that. But there is that line. And the same thing, we have to understand the same thing with us today. I believe what I believe. We believe in Allah. We believe in Muhammadur Rasulullah. We believe in the Quran, Kitabullah. We believe in standing before Allah on the Day of Judgment. And that is what we believe. And there is no compromise in terms of that. And that's what, so now they make this offer to the Prophet ﷺ. Again, and what's very interesting is, this is something very interesting you'll see in today's lesson. The Prophet ﷺ again says, there is one Allah. I am the messenger of Allah. I receive the book of Allah. And we all have to be resurrected and stand before Allah. And that is my message. If you accept that and you believe that, then there is reward and blessing for you in this life and in the hereafter. If you reject that and you refuse that, or you compromise that, in any way, shape, or form, like how you're saying, then God will be the judge. Allah will settle the matter. And he says that and he's quiet. So then by this time the narration mentions Ibn Ishaq, who relates this in a lot of detail,

0: He says that basically chaos broke out in the meeting because they started to get frustrated. And so now they start speaking out of turn. Now their whole strategy is kind of falling apart. And their frustration is starting to show. So one of them says that, okay, I see how it is. If that's the case, you're not willing to budge at all. Then you see how it is over here. Life is hard. We live in the desert. We live in the middle of a bunch of mountains. Water is hard to come by. Not a lot of vegetation grows here. Okay, if you're so right and everything you believe isn't the truth, then why don't you pray to your Lord that He would move these mountains away from here, that He would make it rain, everything would be green and lush and beautiful. There'd be rivers flowing through here like they flow in Iraq and Syria, because the Quraysh were businessmen. They used to travel out to Bilad al-Sham and Iraq, and they would see how rivers were flowing there and greenery and vegetation was plentiful. Why don't you ask God to make our lands like that? You know, why don't you tell? Because we'll benefit from that, you'll benefit from that, your followers will benefit from that. And if all of that happens, then we'll believe in you. Again, the Prophet ﷺ says, I understand that you're getting kind of frustrated here, but this is my message. I believe in Allah. There's one Allah, the Quran. I am the messenger of Allah. We have to stand and answer to Allah. If you believe, blessing and reward in this life and the next. If you don't, the rest is in Allah's hands. One of them, now another one speaks up, getting more emotional. He says that, why don't you then also pray to your God, if you're so right and all of this is the truth, pray to your God to raise up our forefathers to testify in our behalf. And he specifically mentions Qusay bin Kilab, who is like the great-great-great-grandfather of the Prophet ﷺ. He says, why don't you ask him to resurrect him? Because Qusay bin Kilab was one of the ones who basically established Quraysh as a power within Arabia. He was one of the ones who was instrumental in establishing Quraysh as a power in Arabia. And he was able to do that because of his reputation amongst the people of Arabia. He was known as someone who was very truthful, very honest, very moral, very ethical. And by virtue of it, basically because of his virtue and his virtuous reputation amongst his people, he was able to establish Quraysh as a power in Arabia. So that's why they mentioned his name.
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3: When they asked the Prophet ﷺ, they said, what is the best dhikr that exists? They said, Ayyul dhikri afdalu ya Rasulallah. They said, which dhikr is the best dhikr, O Messenger of Allah? Ya Rasulullah. And he said, it's La ilaha illallah. What did he say? La ilaha illallah. I'm going to tell you to do one thing. I want you to now seal your lips. Seal your lips. Seal your lips. Seal your lips. Now I want you to say in your mouth, moving your tongue, but not moving your lips, because you don't need to move your lips. Say La ilaha illallah. Go on. See the beauty of that dhikr? You don't need to move your lips. Go on, say it. No one needs to know you're doing it. You are absolutely sincere. It's you and Allah. That's the only dhikr that exists you can say with your mouth closed and nobody knows what you're doing.
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12: 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The brothers and sisters, welcome to a new show of تدبر القرآن with me, Sheikh Ahmed Al-Nashash. 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Alhamdulillah Rabbil Alameen. We are still talking about Nuh alayhi salam in Surah Hud. So if you remember, brothers and sisters, last week I started talking about this, as Allah subhanahu wa ta'ala explained it in the surah. And I think it will be beneficial for all of us if I read all the ayahs that I spoke about it so far. So we'll continue from there, inshallah. So the story starts from ayah 25. أعوذ بالله من الشيطان الرجيم بسم الله الرحمن الرحيم ولقد أرسلنا نوحا إلى قومه إني لكم نذير مبين. 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That you worship none but Allah, surely I fear for you the torment of a painful day. فَقَالَ الْمَلَأُ الَّذِينَ كَفَرُوا مِنْ قَوْمِهِ مَا نَرَاكَ إِلَّا بَشَرًا مِثْلَنَا وَمَا نَرَاكَ اتَّبَعَكَ الَّذِينَ هُمْ أَرَاذِلُنَا بَادِيَ الرَّأِي وَمَا نَرَى لَكُمْ عَلَيْنَا مِنْ فَضْلٍ بَلْ نَظُنُّكُمْ كَاذِبِينَ. The chiefs who disbelieved among his people said, we see you but a man like ourselves, nor do we see any follow you but the meanest among us, and they too followed you without thinking. 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He said, O my people, tell me, if I have a clear proof from my Lord and the mercy prophethood has come to me from him, but that mercy has been obscured from your sight, shall we compel you to accept it? Islamic monotheism, when you have a strong hatred for it. وَيَا قَوْمِ لَا أَسْأَلُكُمْ عَلَيْهِ مَالًا إِنْ أَجْرِيَ إِلَّا عَلَى اللَّهِ وَمَا أَنَا بِطَارِدِ الَّذِينَ آمَنُوا إِنَّهُمْ مُلَاقُوا رَبِّهِمْ وَلَكِنِّي أَرَاكُمْ قَوْمًا تَجْهَلُونَ. And oh my people, I ask of you no wealth for it. My reward is from none but Allah. I'm not going to drive away those who have believed. Surely they are going to meet their Lord, but I see that you are a people that are ignorant. وَيَا قَوْمِ مَنْ يَنْصُرُنِي مِنَ اللَّهِ إِنْ طَرَدْتُهُمْ أَفَلَا تَذَكَّرُونَ. And oh my people, who will help me against Allah if I drove them away? Will you not then give a thought? ولا أقول لكم عندي خزائن الله ولا أعلم الغيب ولا أقول إني ملك ولا أقول إني ملك ولا أقول للذين تزدري أعينكم لن يؤتيهم الله خيرا الله أعلم بما في أنفسهم إني إذا لمن الظالمين. And I do not say to you that with me are the treasures of Allah, nor that I know the ghaib unseen, nor do I say I am an angel. And I do not say of those whom your eyes look down upon that Allah will not bestow any good on them. Allah knows what is in their inner slaves as regards belief, etc. In that case, I should indeed be one of the zalimeen, wrongdoers, oppressors. Now, as you can see, brothers and sisters, here Allah subhanahu wa ta'ala is presenting to us, telling us the debate between Nuh alayhi salam and his people. So the people at the beginning, they said, firstly, you are Bashar, you are a human being, and we cannot see that you are better than us in anything. And also those who followed you are Azulna, the meanest people. And we think that you are liars. And they asked him to drive them away. So if you'd like us, the chiefs, to follow you, then we cannot be with these poor people at the same time. And now in this ayah 31, Nuh alayhi salam continues presenting his case. And he mentioned here very important points that will convince these people that he's only a messenger and he's not seeking any favor from these people. He's not asking them for any money. And at the same time, he's not in a position that to give these people money to follow him. And this is, subhanAllah, Nuh alayhi salam said this thousands of years ago. And you'll find in new politics in many places that some politicians try to reach their positions, especially when to do with the elections, through money. So very poor people, a certain type of people, they just give them some food, some money, and then they vote for them. Even there is a president promised the people that he will give them $5,000 if he wins or his party. So compare now between all these politics these days and what Nuh alayhi salam said. The first said, "Wala aqul lakum adi khazain Allah." So I'm not saying to you that with me are the treasures of Allah. And the point here, brothers and sisters, is to tell them that I don't want anyone to follow me thinking that if they are with me, this means that I will give them now thousands of pounds or dollars or any currency at that time. وَلَا أَعْلَمُ الْغَيْبِ. And to prove that he's a human being, he said, I don't know the unseen. I cannot tell you what will happen tomorrow. If I tell you something might happen tomorrow, then only this will be through the wahi, that Allah subhanahu wa ta'ala told me this. And this is what we believe as Muslims, that no prophet knows al-ghayb. Muhammad alayhi salatu wasalam, Allah subhanahu wa ta'ala ordered him to say this in the Holy Quran. وَلَا عَلَمُ الْغَيْبِ. So I don't know anything to do with the unseen. So anyone pretends that they know al-ghayb, they are liars. Because unfortunately, there are poor Muslims, especially when they are in need or if they lost something, they go to some of these people, some of them even pretended pretending that they are scholars or has knowledge, and give them money, asking them, oh, if they lost something, could you find it for us? And, you know, can you tell me about this marriage, what you are expecting of this marriage and all of these things? But all of these, ghaib, no one knows about it except Allah subhanahu wa ta'ala. Wala aqulu inni malak. And one of the questions or the requests of the mushrikeen all the time that we need a malak, we need an angel. So I'm not an angel. I don't know the unseen. I don't have the treasures of Allah subhanahu wa ta'ala. Now, then he mentioned something about the followers. وَلَا قُلْ لَّذِينَ تَزْدَرِي أَعْيُنُكُمْ لَيُؤْتِيَهُمْ اللَّهُ خَيْرٌ. I don't say to those that you look down at them that Allah will not give them anything, because in these materialistic measures, they think these people, they are in this dunya, they don't have enough or they have nothing. Then what they will have in akhirah? This is something to do with Allah. Nothing to do with me. Nothing to do with you even. So, I am respecting these people for one reason. I respect them because they are following Allah. And this is a principle that we have to apply all the time, brothers and sisters. And there's a hadith that the Nabi alayhi salatu wasalam was sitting with the Sahaba radhiyallahu ta'ala alayhim, and the man passed. And he said, what do you think of this? They said, this person, he's a good person, and if he asks for the hand of any girl, will accept his proposal. If he asks us for anything, will give, and even if he's a leader, will follow him. Then he didn't say anything. Then another person passed. And this, what do you think of this? They said, ah, this is a poor person. If he asks for the hand of any girl, will not accept his proposal. Even if he's in charge, we will not listen to him. Yeah, in this circle, the answer was that the first person high rank, the second person low rank. And Nabi Sallallahu Alaihi Wasallam, he said, after he listened to their argument, by Allah, the second one, the poor, is better than that person in nearly 100 degrees. So it is not how a person look. It is not how much money he has, or how many, or how much wealth, how many children, what is the status of that person. All this doesn't count. What counts is what you how you believe in Allah subhanahu wa ta'ala. This is what counts. Anything else doesn't mean anything. Allahu a'lam bima fi anfusihim. Allah knows what in their hearts. And if I ignore these people, if I say to them, move, I don't want to see you anymore, then I will be among those who are oppressors, wrongdoers. Now these people, the people of Noah, the chiefs, they don't like this answer. And they didn't try to reject it in a kind way, in a convincing way. What they said. قالوا يا نوح قد جادلتنا فأكثرت جدالنا فأتنا بما تعدنا إن كنت من الصادقين. They said, O Nuh, you have disputed with us, and much have you prolonged the dispute with us. Now bring upon us what you threaten us with, if you are of the truth. So they don't have a case. Now, what they say? Okay, you argued with us, you made this long debate. So you are saying, if we don't believe, we'll be punished. Okay, bring the punishment. And really, brothers and sisters, this is one of the strangest answers that the people, they put in the debate. Oh, we don't want to listen, bring us the punishment. But if you have just doubts that a punishment is coming, so why you are asking for the punishment? The one who has a brain will ask for the guidance. Not if you are truthful, then bring us the punishment. Okay. Now the argument is, either Nuh alayhi salam truthful, he's a true messenger, or if he's a liar, there isn't no between. Either he's a liar or he's telling the truth. There isn't any third option. So, if he's a liar, and all these promises that he's saying is false, fake, so what's the point saying to him, oh, if you are truthful, then bring the punishment? There's no point, because he's a liar. And why are you asking him this question? And if he's truthful, and you ask him, bring us the punishment, and they say, okay, the punishment is coming, then you'll find yourself punished. Then you are losers. In both cases, you are losers. So what is the right way to do? What is the right decision to follow? And if you follow, you are the winner. Now Nuh alayhi salam, he confirmed in the next ayah that he is not the one who will bring the punishment. The one who has the full authority of the punishment is Allah. قَالَ إِنَّمَا يَأْتِيكُمْ بِهِ اللَّهُ إِن شَاءَ وَمَا أَنْتُمْ بِمُعْجِزِينَ. He said, only Allah will bring it, the punishment on you, if he wills, and then you will escape not. That's it. As simple as that. The one who has the authority of the punishment is Allah. Not me. I am a messenger. My duty is فذكر إنما أنت مذكر. Remind. You are only a reminder. I am telling you what Allah subhanahu wa ta'ala is telling me. So, if Allah subhanahu wa ta'ala likes to destroy you, he will destroy you. If Allah subhanahu wa ta'ala likes to save you, he will save you. So nothing to do with me. So it's better to follow. ولا ينفعكم نصحي إن أردت أن أنصح لكم إن كان الله يريد أن يغويكم هو ربكم وإليه ترجعون. And my advice will not profit you even if I wish to give you a good counsel. If Allah's will is to keep you astray, He is your Lord, and to Him you shall return. And here, Nuh alayhi salam is telling them that as a person, as a messenger, as a Nabi, He has no power on them. He cannot say to them, okay, I can now bring the azab, bring the punishment tomorrow. He cannot say that. The only one who can do that is Allah subhanahu wa ta'ala. And at the end of the day, Allah subhanahu wa ta'ala is the one who will decide how your end will be. Then he mentioned this beautiful end. Huwa Rabbukum. And here, he used the word Rabb. And Rabb means Lord, means the one who look after you, who cares about you, who wish you the good all the time. And remember, you are going back to Him. So, part of His mercy, Allah subhanahu wa ta'ala, He sent Nuh to His people. Part of His mercy, that Nuh explained to them the truth. Part of His mercy, that He gave them opportunity to discuss, ask, debate. So all of this, part of Huwa Rabbukum. He created you, He sent a messenger to you, He listened to your argument, all your concerns being addressed. So admire this and follow Allah. And remember, it doesn't matter what you do in this dunya, you are going back to Him. وَإِلَيْهِ تُرْجَعُ أَمْ يَقُولُونَ افْتَرَانَ قُلْ إِنِ افْتَرَيْتُهُ فَعَلَيَّ إِجْرَامِي وَأَنَا بَرِيءٌ مِّمَّا تُجْرِمُونَ. Or they, the pagans of Mecca, say, He, Muhammad sallallahu alayhi wa sallam, has fabricated the Quran. Say, if I have fabricated it, upon me be my crimes. But I am innocent of all those crimes which you commit. And this ayah, brothers and sisters, comes about Muhammad alayhi salatu wasalam in the middle of this debate and discussion between Nuh alayhi salam and his people. And this is important to mention this fact that all the debate, all the discussions that I am telling Muhammad sallallahu alayhi wa sallam saying to him about Nuh and his people is from Allah. I didn't fabricate any of these stories. If I fabricate anything, it's up to me. It's up to me. I will be the criminal. Hashahu Nabiyyuna Muhammad sallallahu alayhi wa sallam. And wa ana bari'un mimma tujrimun. And I am innocent of all the crimes which you commit. So we'll continue, inshallah, after the break. Please keep tuning on Inspire FM 105.1. Assalamu alaikum wa rahmatullahi wa barakatuh.
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12: 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The brothers and sisters, welcome to a new show of تدبر القرآن with me, Sheikh Ahmed Al-Nashash. 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Alhamdulillah Rabbil Alameen. We are still talking about Nuh alayhi salam in Surah Hud. So if you remember, brothers and sisters, last week I started talking about this, as Allah subhanahu wa ta'ala explained it in the surah. And I think it will be beneficial for all of us if I read all the ayahs that I spoke about it so far. So we'll continue from there, inshallah. So the story starts from ayah 25. أعوذ بالله من الشيطان الرجيم بسم الله الرحمن الرحيم ولقد أرسلنا نوحا إلى قومه إني لكم نذير مبين. 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That you worship none but Allah, surely I fear for you the torment of a painful day. فَقَالَ الْمَلَأُ الَّذِينَ كَفَرُوا مِنْ قَوْمِهِ مَا نَرَاكَ إِلَّا بَشَرًا مِثْلَنَا وَمَا نَرَاكَ اتَّبَعَكَ الَّذِينَ هُمْ أَرَاذِلُنَا بَادِيَ الرَّأِي وَمَا نَرَى لَكُمْ عَلَيْنَا مِنْ فَضْلٍ بَلْ نَظُنُّكُمْ كَاذِبِينَ. The chiefs who disbelieved among his people said, we see you but a man like ourselves, nor do we see any follow you but the meanest among us, and they too followed you without thinking. And we do not see in you any merit above us. In fact, we think you are liars.
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12: He said, O my people, tell me, if I have a clear proof from my Lord, and the mercy prophethood has come to me from him, but that mercy has been obscured from your sight, shall we compel you to accept it? Islamic monotheism, when you have a strong hatred for it.
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12: And oh my people, I ask of you no wealth for it. My reward is from none but Allah. I'm not going to drive away those who have believed. Surely they are going to meet their Lord, but I see that you are a people that are ignorant.
20: وَقَوْمِ مَنْ يَنْصُرُنِي مِنَ اللَّهِ إِنْ طَرَدْتُهُمْ أَفَلَا تَذَكَّرُونَ.
12: And oh my people, who will help me against Allah if I drove them away? Will you not then give a thought?
20: ولا أقول لكم عندي خزائن الله ولا أعلم الغيب ولا أقول إني ملك ولا أقول إني ملك ولا أقول للذين تزدري أعينكم لن يؤتيهم الله خيرا الله أعلم بما في أنفسهم إني إذا لمن الظالمين.
12: And I do not say to you that with me are the treasures of Allah, nor that I know the ghaib unseen, nor do I say I am an angel,
20: And I do not say of those whom your eyes look down upon that Allah will not bestow any good on them. Allah knows what is in their inner slaves as regards belief, etc. In that case, I should indeed be one of the zalimeen, wrongdoers, oppressors. Now, as you can see, brothers and sisters, here Allah subhanahu wa ta'ala is presenting to us, telling us the debate between Nuh alayhi salam and his people. So the people at the beginning, they said, firstly, you are bashar, you are a human being, and we cannot see that you are better than us in anything. And also those who followed you are azulna, the meanest people. And we think that you are liars. And they asked him to drive them away. So if you'd like us, the chiefs, to follow you, then we cannot be with these poor people at the same time. And now in this ayah 31, Nuh alayhi salam continues presenting his case. And he mentioned here very important points that will convince these people that he's only a messenger and he's not seeking any favor from these people. He's not asking them for any money. And at the same time, he's not in a position that to give these people money to follow him. And this is, subhanAllah, Nuh alayhi salam said this thousands of years ago, and you'll find in new politics in many places that some politicians try to reach their positions, especially when to do with the elections, through money. So very poor people, certain type of people, they just give them some food, some money, and then they vote for them. Even there is a president promised the people that he will give them $5,000 if he wins or his party. So compare now between all these politics these days and what Nuh alayhi salam said. The first said, وَلَا أَقُلْ لَكُمْ عَدِي خَزَيْنَ اللَّهِ. So I'm not saying to you that with me are the treasures of Allah. And the point here, brothers and sisters, is to tell them that I don't want anyone to follow me thinking that if they are with me, this means that I will give them now thousands of pounds or dollars or any currency at that time. وَلَا أَعْلَمُ الْغَيْبِ. And to prove that he's a human being, he said, I don't know the unseen. I cannot tell you what will happen tomorrow. If I tell you something might happen tomorrow, then only this will be through the wahi, that Allah subhanahu wa ta'ala told me this. And this is what we believe as Muslims, that no prophet knows al-ghayb. Muhammad alayhi salatu wasalam, Allah subhanahu wa ta'ala ordered him to say this in the Holy Quran. وَلَا عَلَمُ الْغَيْبِ. So I don't know anything to do with the unseen. So anyone pretends that they know al-ghayb, they are liars. Because unfortunately, there are poor Muslims, especially when they are in need or if they lost something, they go to some of these people, some of them even pretended pretending that they are scholars or has knowledge, and give them money, asking them, oh, if they lost something, could you find it for us? And, you know, can you tell me about this marriage, what you are expecting of this marriage and all of these things? But all of these, ghaib, no one knows about it except Allah subhanahu wa ta'ala. Wala aqulu inni malak. And one of the questions or the requests of the mushrikeen all the time that we need a malak, we need an angel. So I'm not an angel. I don't know the unseen. I don't have the treasures of Allah subhanahu wa ta'ala. Now, then he mentioned something about the followers. وَلَا قُلْ الَّذِينَ تَزْدَرِي أَعْيُنُكُمْ لَيُؤْتِيَهُمْ اللَّهُ خَيْرٌ. I don't say to those that you look down at them that Allah will not give them anything, because in these materialistic measures, they think these people, they are in this dunya, they don't have enough or they have nothing. Then what they will have in akhirah? This is something to do with Allah. Nothing to do with me. Nothing to do with you even. So, I am respecting these people for one reason. I respect them because they are following Allah. And this is a principle that we have to apply all the time, brothers and sisters. And there's a hadith that the Nabi alayhi salatu wasalam was sitting with the Sahaba radhiyallahu ta'ala alayhim, and the man passed. And he said, what do you think of this? They said, this person, he's a good person, and if he asks for the hand of any girl, will accept his proposal. If he asks us for anything, will give, and even if he's a leader, will follow him. Then he didn't say anything. Then another person passed. And this, what do you think of this? They said, this is a poor person. If he asks for the hand of any girl, will not accept his proposal. Even if he's in charge, we will not listen to him. Yeah, in this circle, the answer was that the first person high rank, the second person low rank. And Nabi Sallallahu Alaihi Wasallam, he said, after he listened to their argument, by Allah, the second one, the poor, is better than that person in nearly 100 degrees. So it is not how a person look. It is not how much money he has, or how many, or how much wealth, how many children, what is the status of that person. All this doesn't count. What counts is what you how you believe in Allah subhanahu wa ta'ala. This is what counts. Anything else doesn't mean anything. Allahu a'lam bima fi anfusihim. Allah knows what in their hearts. And if I ignore these people, if I say to them, move, I don't want to see you anymore, then I will be among those who are oppressors, wrongdoers. Now these people, the people of Noah, the chiefs, they don't like this answer. And they didn't try to reject it in a kind way, in a convincing way. What they said. قالوا يا نوح قد جادلتنا فأكثرت جدالنا فأتنا بما تعدنا إن كنت من الصادقين. They said, O Nuh, you have disputed with us and much have you prolonged the dispute with us. Now bring upon us what you threaten us with if you are of the truth. So they don't have a case. Now, what they say? Okay, you argued with us, you made this long debate. So you are saying, if we don't believe, we'll be punished. Okay, bring the punishment. And really, brothers and sisters, this is one of the strangest answers that the people, they put in the debate. Oh, we don't want to listen, bring us the punishment. But if you have just doubts that a punishment is coming, so why you are asking for the punishment? The one who has a brain will ask for the guidance. Not if you are truthful, then bring us the punishment. Okay. Now the argument is, either Nuh alayhi salam truthful, he's a true messenger, or if he's a liar, there isn't no between. Either he's a liar or he's telling the truth. There isn't any third option. So, if

So what is the right way to do? What is the right decision to follow? And if you follow, you are the winner. Now, Nuh alayhi salam, he confirmed in the next ayah that he is not the one who will bring the punishment. The one who has the full authority of the punishment is Allah. قال إنما يأتيكم به الله إن شاء وما أنتم بمعجزين. He said, only Allah will bring it, the punishment on you, if he wills, and then you will escape not. That's it. As simple as that. The one who has the authority of the punishment is Allah, not me. I am a messenger. My duty is فذكر إنما أنت مذكر. Remind. You are only a reminder. I am telling you what Allah subhanahu wa ta'ala is telling me. So, if Allah subhanahu wa ta'ala likes to destroy you, he will destroy you. If Allah subhanahu wa ta'ala likes to save you, he will save you. So nothing to do with me. So it's better to follow. ولا ينفعكم نصحي إن أردت أن أنصح لكم إن كان الله يريد أن يغويكم هو ربكم وإليه ترجعون. And my advice will not profit you even if I wish to give you a good counsel. If Allah's will is to keep you astray, He is your Lord, and to Him you shall return. And here Nuh alayhi salam is telling them that as a person, as a messenger, as a Nabi, He has no power on them. He cannot say to them, okay, I can now bring the azab, bring the punishment tomorrow. He cannot say that. The only one who can do that is Allah subhanahu wa ta'ala. And at the end of the day, Allah subhanahu wa ta'ala is the one who will decide how your end will be. Then he mentioned this beautiful end. Huwa Rabbukum. And here, he used the word Rabb. And Rabb means Lord, means the one who look after you, who cares about you, who wish you the good all the time. And remember, you are going back to Him. So, part of His mercy, Allah subhanahu wa ta'ala, He sent Nuh to His people. Part of His mercy, that Nuh explained to them the truth. Part of His mercy, that He gave them opportunity to discuss, ask, debate. So all of this, part of Huwa Rabbukum. He created you, He sent a messenger to you, He listened to your argument, all your concerns being addressed. So admire this and follow Allah. And remember, it doesn't matter what you do in this dunya, you are going back to Him. وَإِلَيْهِ تُرْجَعُ. أَمْ يَقُولُونَ افْتَرَانَ قُلْ إِنِ افْتَرَيْتُهُ فَعَلَيَّ إِجْرَامِي وَأَنَا بَرِيءٌ مِّمَّا تُجْرِمُونَ. Or they, the pagans of Mecca,

0: say he, Muhammad sallallahu alaihi wasallam, has fabricated the Quran. Say, if I have fabricated it, upon me be my crimes. But I am innocent of all those crimes which you commit. And this ayah, brothers and sisters, comes about Muhammad alayhi salatu wasalam in the middle of this debate and discussion between Nuh alayhi salam and his people. And it's important to mention this fact that all the debate, all the discussions that I am telling Muhammad sallallahu alayhi wa sallam, saying to him about Nuh and his people, is from Allah. I didn't fabricate any of these stories. If I fabricate anything, it's up to me. It's up to me. I will be the criminal. حاشاه نبينا محمد صلى الله عليه وسلم and وأنا بريء مما تجرمون and I am innocent of all the crimes which you commit. So we'll continue inshallah after the break. Please keep tuning on Inspire FM 105.1. السلام عليكم ورحمة الله وبركاته.
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1: 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We will now be playing the Hadith and the Duas.
2: 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Allah's Messenger one said, Islam is based on the following 5 principles. 1. To testify that none has the right to be worshipped but Allah, and Muhammad is Allah's messenger. 2. To offer the compulsory congregational prayers dutifully and perfectly. 3. To pay zakat, i.e. obligatory charity. 4. To perform hajj, i.e. pilgrimage to Mecca. 5. To observe fast during the month of Ramadan.

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1: حديث 38. On the authority of Abu Huraira, may Allah be pleased with him, from the Messenger of Allah, may the blessings and peace of Allah be upon him, who said, when Allah created paradise and hellfire, he sent Jibra'il to paradise, saying, look at it and at what I have prepared therein for its inhabitants. He said, so he came to it and looked at it and at what Allah had prepared therein for its inhabitants. He said, so he returned to him and said, by your glory, no one hears of it without entering it. So he ordered that it be encompassed by forms of hardship. And he said, return to it and look at what I have prepared therein for its inhabitants. He said, so he returned to it and found that it was encompassed by forms of hardship. Then he returned to him and said, by your glory, I fear that no one will enter it. He said, go to hellfire and look at it and at what I have prepared therein for its inhabitants. And he found that it was in layers, one above the other. Then he returned to him and said, by your glory, no one who hears of it will enter it. So he ordered that it be encompassed by lusts. Then he said, return to it. And he returned to it and said, by your glory, I am frightened that no one will escape from entering it. It was related by At-Tirmidhi, who said that it was a good and sound hadith, also by Abu Dawud and An-Nasa'i.
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3: Hadith 45. Narrated an Nu'man bin Bashir, I heard Allah's Messenger, peace and blessings be upon him, saying, both legal and illegal things are evident, but in between them there are doubtful, suspicious things, and most of the people have no knowledge about them. So whoever saves himself from these suspicious things saves his religion and his honor. And whoever indulges in these suspicious things is like a shepherd who grazes his animals near the himma, private pasture, of someone else, and at any moment he is liable to get in it. O people! Beware! Every king has a himma, and the himma of Allah on the earth is his illegal, forbidden things. Beware! There is a piece of flesh in the body, if it becomes good, reformed, the whole body becomes good, but if it gets spoilt, the whole body gets spoiled, and that is the heart. Hadith 46. Narrated Abu Jumrah, I used to sit with Ibn Abbas, and he made me sit on his sitting place. He requested me to stay with him in order that he might give me a share from his property. So I stayed with him for 2 months. Once he told me that when the delegation of the tribe of Abdul Qais came to the Prophet, peace and blessings be upon him, asked them, who are the people, that is, you? Or, who are the delegate? They replied, we are from the tribe of Rabi'ah. Then the Prophet, peace and blessings be upon him, said to them, welcome. O people, or O delegation of Abdul Qais. Neither will you have disgrace nor will you regret. They said, O Allah's Messenger, peace and blessings be upon him. We cannot come to you except in the sacred month, and there is the infidel tribe of Mudar intervening between you and us. So please order us to do something good, religious deeds, so that we may inform our people whom we have left behind, at home, and that we may enter paradise, by acting on them. Then they asked about drinks, what is legal and what is illegal. The Prophet, peace and blessings be upon him, ordered them to do four things and forbade them from four things. He ordered them to believe in Allah alone and asked them, do you know what is meant by believing in Allah alone? They replied, Allah and his apostle know better. Thereupon the Prophet, peace and blessings be upon him, said, it means 1. To testify that none has the right to be worshipped but Allah, and Muhammad is Allah's messenger, peace and blessings be upon him. 2. To offer prayers perfectly. 3. To pay the zakat, obligatory charity. 4. To observe fast during the month of Ramadan. 5. And to pay al-kumus, one-fifth of the booty to be given in Allah's cause. Then he forbade them four things, namely, huntum, dubba, nakir and muzaffat or mukayyar. These were the names of pots in which alcoholic drinks were prepared. The Prophet, peace and blessings be upon him, mentioned the container of wine and he meant the wine itself. The Prophet, peace and blessings be upon him, further said to them, memorize them, these instructions, and convey them to the people whom you have left behind. Hadith 47. Narrated Umar bin al-Khattab, Allah's Messenger, peace and blessings be upon him, said, the reward of deeds depends upon the intention and every person will get the reward according to what he has intended. So whoever emigrated for Allah and his apostle, then his emigration was for Allah and his apostle. And whoever emigrated for worldly benefits or for a woman to marry, his emigration was for what he emigrated for. Hadith 48. Narrated Abu Mas'ud, the Prophet, peace and blessings be upon him, said, if a man spends on his family, with the intention of having a reward from Allah, sincerely for Allah's sake, then it is a kind of almsgiving in reward for him. Hadith 49. Narrated Sa'd bin Abi Waqqas, Allah's Messenger, peace and blessings be upon him, said, you will be rewarded for whatever you spend for Allah's sake, even if it were a morsel which you put in your wife's mouth. Hadith 50. Narrated Jarir bin Abdullah, I gave the pledge of allegiance to Allah's Messenger, peace and blessings be upon him, for the following. 1. Offer prayers perfectly. 2. Pay the zakat, obligatory charity. 3. And be sincere and true to every Muslim. Hadith 51. Narrated Ziyad bin Alaka, I heard Jarir bin Abdullah praising Allah. On the day when Al-Mughirah bin Shu'bah died, he, Jarir, got up on the pulpit, and thanked and praised Allah and said, be afraid of Allah alone who has none along with him to be worshipped. You should be calm and quiet till the new chief comes to you and he will come to you soon. Ask Allah's forgiveness for your late chief because he himself loved to forgive others. Jarir added, Amma Ba'du, now then, I went to the Prophet and said, I give my pledge of allegiance to you for Islam. The Prophet, peace and blessings be upon him, conditioned, my pledge, for me to be sincere and true to every Muslim, so I gave my pledge to him for this. By the Lord of this mosque, I am sincere and true to you, Muslims. Then Jarir asked for Allah's forgiveness and came down from the pulpit.
4: MashaAllah, what a great hadith and du'as. These authentic hadiths which are playing and also great du'as which are playing currently on Inspire FM. If you have any suggestions of any hadith and du'as we could play on Inspire FM, please send it on 0777-9481822. So now continue listening to more hadith and du'as.
0: Al-hadith al-sabi'a ashar An Abi Dharr al-Ghafari رضي الله عنه عن النبي صلى الله عليه وسلم فيما يرويه عن ربه عز وجل أنه قال: يا عبادي، إني حرمت الظلم على نفسي وجعلته بينكم محرما فلا تظالموا. يا 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
1: Hadith 17. On the authority of Abu Dharr al-Ghifari, may Allah be pleased with him, from the Prophet, may the blessings and peace of Allah be upon him, is that among the sayings he relates from his Lord, may he be glorified, is that he said, O my servants, I have forbidden oppression for myself and have made it forbidden amongst you, so do not oppress one another. O my servants, all of you are astray except for those I have guided, so seek guidance of me and I shall guide you. O my servants, all of you are hungry except for those I have fed, so seek food of me and I shall feed you. O my servants, all of you are naked except for those I have clothed, so seek clothing of me and I shall clothe you. O my servants, you sin by night and by day, and I forgive all sins, so seek forgiveness of me and I shall forgive you. O my servants, you will not attain harming me so as to harm me, and you will not attain benefiting me so as to benefit me. O my servants, were the first of you and the last of you, the human of you and the jinn of you, to be as pious as the most pious heart of any one man of you, that would not increase my kingdom in anything. O my servants, were the first of you and the last of you, the human of you and the jinn of you, to be as wicked as the most wicked heart of any one man of you, that would not decrease my kingdom in anything. O my servants, were the first of you and the last of you, the human of you and the jinn of you, to rise up in one place and make a request of me, and were I to give everyone what he had requested, that would not decrease what I have, any more than a needle decreases the sea if put into it. O my servants, it is but your deeds that I reckon up for you, and then recompense you for. So let him who finds good praise Allah, and let him who finds other than that blame no one but himself. It was related by Muslim, also by At-Tirmidhi and Ibn Majah.

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8: Hadith 13. On the authority of Adi ibn Hatim, may Allah be pleased with him, who said, I was with the Messenger of Allah, may the blessings and peace of Allah be upon him. And there came to him two men. One of them was complaining of penury, while the other was complaining of brigandry. The Messenger of Allah, may the blessings and peace of Allah be upon him, said, As for brigandry, it will be but a short time before a caravan will be able to go out to Makkah without a guard. As for penury, the hour will not arrive before one of you takes his charity around without finding anyone to accept it from him. Then one of you will surely stand before Allah, there being no screen between him and him, nor an interpreter to translate for him. Then he will say to him, Did I not bring you wealth? And he will say, Yes. Then he will say, Did I not send to you a messenger? And he will say, Yes. And he will look to his right and will see nothing but hellfire. Then he will look to his left and will see nothing but hellfire. So let each of you protect himself against hellfire. Be it with even half a date, and if he finds it not, then with a kind word. It was related by Al-Bukhari.

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1: حديث 6. On the authority of Abu Huraira, may Allah be pleased with him, who said, I heard the Messenger of Allah, may the blessings and peace of Allah be upon him, say, The first of people against whom judgment will be pronounced on the day of resurrection will be a man who has died a martyr. He will be brought and Allah will make known to him his favors and he will recognize them. The Almighty will say, And what did you do about them? He will say, I fought for you until I died a martyr. He will say, You have lied. You did but fight that it may be said of you. He is courageous. And so it was said. Then he will be ordered to be dragged along on his face until he is cast into hellfire. Another will be a man who has studied religious knowledge and has taught it and who used to recite the Quran. He will be brought and Allah will make known to him his favors and he will recognize them. The Almighty will say, And what did you do about them? He will say, I studied religious knowledge and I taught it and I recited the Quran for your sake. He will say, You have lied. You did but study religious knowledge that it might be said of you. He is learned. And you recited the Quran that it might be said of you. He is a reciter. And so it was said. Then he will be ordered to be dragged along on his face until he is cast into hellfire. Another will be a man whom Allah had made rich and to whom he had given all kinds of wealth. He will be brought and Allah will make known to him his favors and he will recognize them. The Almighty will say, And what did you do about them? He will say, I left no path untrodden in which you like money to be spent without spending in it for your sake. He will say, You have lied. You did but do so that it might be said of you, He is open-handed. And so it was said. Then he will be ordered to be dragged along on his face until he is cast into hellfire. It was related by Muslim, also by At-Tirmidhi and An-Nasa'i.
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3: 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Allah's messenger replied Sometimes it is revealed like the ringing of a bell. This form of inspiration is the hardest of all, and then this state passes off after I have grasped what is inspired. Sometimes the angel comes in the form of a man and talks to me, and I grasp whatever he says. Aisha added, "Verily I saw the Prophet, peace be upon him, being inspired divinely on a very cold day, and noticed the sweat dropping from his forehead as the inspiration was over."
4: Assalamu alaikum. 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So continue listening for more hadith and also duas, inshallah.
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1: Hadith 8. On the authority of Abu Huraira, may Allah be pleased with him, from the Prophet, may the blessings and peace of Allah be upon him, who said, a prayer performed by someone who has not recited the essence of the Quran during it is deficient, and he repeated the word 3 times, incomplete. Someone said to Abu Huraira, even though we are behind the Imam, he said, recite it to yourself. For I have heard the Prophet, may the blessings and peace of Allah be upon him, say, Allah, mighty and sublime be He, has said, I have divided prayer between myself and my servant into 2 halves, and my servant shall have what he has asked for. When the servant says, Alhamdulillahi Rabbil Alameen, Allah, mighty and sublime be He, says, my servant has praised me. And when he says, Ar-Rahman Ar-Rahim, Allah, mighty and sublime be He, says, my servant has extolled me. And when he says, Maliki Yawmiddin, Allah says, my servant has glorified me. And on one occasion he said, my servant has submitted to my power. And when he says, Iyyaka na'budu wa iyyaka nasta'in, he says, this is between me and my servant, and my servant shall have what he has asked for. And when he says, Ihdina as-sirata al-mustaqim, sirata alladhina an'amta alayhim, ghayril maghdubi alayhim waladdallin, he says, this is for my servant, and my servant shall have what he has asked for. It was related by Muslim, also by Malik, At-Tirmidhi, Abu Dawood, An-Nasai, and Ibn Majah.
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2: Hadith 1. Narrated Ibn Umar, Allah's Messenger, peace and blessings be upon him, said, Islam is based on 5 principles. 1. To testify that none has the right to be worshipped but Allah, and Muhammad is Allah's Messenger, peace and blessings be upon him. 2. To offer the compulsory congregational prayers dutifully and perfectly. 3. To pay zakat, that is, obligatory charity. 4. To perform hajj, that is, pilgrimage to Makkah. 5. To observe fast during the month of Ramadan. Hadith 2. Narrated Abu Hurairah, the Prophet, peace and blessings be upon him, said, Faith, belief, consists of more than 60 branches, that is, parts. And haya is a part of faith. This term, haya, covers a large number of concepts which are to be taken together, amongst them are self-respect, modesty, bashfulness, and scruple, etc. Hadith 3. Narrated Abdullah bin Umar, the Prophet, peace and blessings be upon him, said, A Muslim is the one who avoids harming Muslims with his tongue and hands.

Islam are good? The Prophet, peace and blessings be upon him, replied, to feed the poor, and greet those whom you know and those whom you do not know. Hadith 6. Narrated on us, the Prophet, peace and blessings be upon him, said, none of you will have faith till he wishes for his, Muslim, brother what he likes for himself. Hadith 7. Narrated Abu Hurairah, Allah's Messenger, peace and blessings be upon him, said, by him in whose hands my life is, none of you will have faith till he loves me more than his father and his children. Hadith 8. Narrated on us, the Prophet, peace and blessings be upon him, said, none of you will have faith till he loves me more than his father, his children, and all mankind. Hadith 9. Narrated on us, the Prophet, peace and blessings be upon him, said, whoever possesses the following three qualities will have the sweetness, delight, of faith. 1. The one to whom Allah and his apostle become dearer than anything else. 2. Who loves a person and he loves him only for Allah's sake. 3. Who hates to revert to atheism, disbelief, as he hates to be thrown into the fire. Hadith 10. Narrated on us, the Prophet, peace and blessings be upon him, said, love for the Ansar is a sign of faith and hatred for the Ansar is a sign of hypocrisy. Hadith 11. Narrated Ubadah bin As-Samit, who took part in the Battle of Badr and was a Naqib, a person heading a group of six persons, on the night of Al-Aqabah pledge. Allah's Apostle said while a group of his companions were around him, swear allegiance to me for 1. Not to join anything in worship along with Allah. 2. Not to steal. 3. Not to commit illegal sexual intercourse. 4. Not to kill your children. 5. Not to accuse an innocent person, to spread such an accusation among people. 6. Not to be disobedient, when ordered, to do good deed. The Prophet, peace and blessings be upon him, added, whoever among you fulfills his pledge will be rewarded by Allah. And whoever indulges in any one of them, except the ascription of partners to Allah, and gets the punishment in this world, that punishment will be an expiation for that sin. And if one indulges in any of them, and Allah conceals his sin, it is up to him to forgive or punish him, in the hereafter. Ubadah bin As-Samit added, so we swore allegiance for these, points to Allah's Apostle. Hadith 12. Narrated Abu Sa'id al-Khudri, Allah's Messenger, peace and blessings be upon him, said, a time will soon come when the best property of a Muslim will be sheep which he will take on the top of mountains and the places of rainfall, valleys, so as to flee with his religion from afflictions. Hadith 13. Narrated Aisha, whenever Allah's Messenger, peace and blessings be upon him, ordered the Muslims to do something, he used to order them deeds which were easy for them to do, according to their strength and endurance. They said, O Allah's Messenger, peace and blessings be upon him. We are not like you. Allah has forgiven your past and future sins. So Allah's Apostle became angry and it was apparent on his face. He said, I am the most Allah fearing, and know Allah better than all of you do. Hadith 14. Narrated on us, the Prophet, peace and blessings be upon him, said, whoever possesses the following three qualities will taste the sweetness of faith. 1. The one to whom Allah and his Apostle become dearer than anything else. 2. Who loves a person and he loves him only for Allah's sake. 3. Who hates to revert to disbelief, atheism, after Allah has brought, saved, him out from it, as he hates to be thrown in fire. Hadith 15. Narrated Abu Sa'id al-Khudri, the Prophet, peace and blessings be upon him, said, when the people of paradise will enter paradise and the people of hell will go to hell, Allah will order those who have had faith equal to the weight of a grain of mustard seed to be taken out from hell. So they will be taken out but, by then, they will be blackened, charred. Then they will be put in the river of Hayah, rain, or Hayat, life. The narrator is

0: in doubt as to which is the right term, and they will revive like a grain that grows near the bank of a flood channel. Don't you see that it comes out yellow and twisted? Hadith 16. Narrated Abu Sa'id al-Khudri, Allah's Messenger, peace and blessings be upon him, said, "While I was sleeping, I saw, in a dream, some people wearing shirts, of which some were reaching up to the breasts only, while others were even shorter than that. Umar bin al-Khattab was shown wearing a shirt that he was dragging. The people asked, 'How did you interpret it?' 'What is its interpretation, O Allah's Messenger, peace and blessings be upon him?' He, the Prophet, peace and blessings be upon him, replied, 'It is the religion.'" Hadith 17. Narrated Abdullah bin Umar, once Allah's Messenger, peace and blessings be upon him, passed by an Ansari man who was admonished.
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5: Once Imam Bukhari was in the masjid and waited for everyone to leave so that he could talk to Mash'ar, who was a blind student. Once everyone left, Imam Bukhari began crying and begged the blind student to forgive him. The student was shocked and asked, "What for?" So Imam Bukhari answered, "Once I was narrating hadith to my students. You were enjoying that hadith so much that you were in the state of dancing and were moving your head and hands. All the other students started looking at you. I also looked at you and smiled at your actions. Since you cannot see, I fear that this may be a backbiting that I have done against you." The man replied, "Is that all? Of course I forgive you."
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